0: cannot let it be said that Elvis could not still rock and roll in 1977 and have a good time on stage.
1: Yeah, that one's new to me. I hadn't heard that one.
0: Yeah, well, like I said, you heard all three of the elements you're going to hear from today. You heard it from the Moody Blue album with Pledging My Love.
1: Mm-hmm.
0: And you just heard that. That's from the Spring Tours. Thank goodness for FTD.
1: Mm-hmm.
0: And, of course, Trying to Get to You was from Elvis in Concert. So there you go, all three. Mm-hmm. Now, since we are featuring two of these big albums today on the show, I thought we should give a little insight into them. And why don't you tell a little bit about Elvis in Concert?
1: All right. Well, Elvis in Concert was released October 1977 after Elvis's passing in conjunction with the CBS television special of the same name.
0: That we all watched.
1: We all did. I was a little bitty girl, but mm-hmm. I was watching it. The concert was videotaped and recorded in June of 77 at several concerts, actually, not just one. They make it seem like it's one, but it was more than one, I think.
0: Sure.
1: The album peaked at number 5 on Billboard at that year, but it was certified gold platinum on October 14th. Of that year,
0: mm-hmm.
1: and it certified triple platinum on August 1st of 2002.
0: Wow. Okay.
1: Mm-hmm. Yeah.
0: That's a lot of sales right there. A lot of Elvis listening happening right there.
1: Always.
0: And speaking of which, let's do it again. What do you think, baby? Let's rock and roll.
2: If you haven't guessed by now, you're on television. And so don't let the lights and cameras throw you. But they are hot, I'll tell you for sure. I'm going to do the first song that I've recorded. We had a guitar, electric guitar, and a bass in this song. And one like this.

0: It's songs like that that make Moody Blue one of your favorite albums,
1: oh,
0: right?
1: Oh, my gosh. Love it.
0: I know. It's on your top five list of Elvis albums. I know that.
1: Moody Blues, yeah. Like excellent. In my top two.
0: Yeah, it's one of mine, too. I mean, I love it. I love, you know, the live stuff that's on that album, too. And I like all the studio stuff.
1: Yeah.
0: Which is what Moody Blue was. The album, you know, it was released July of 1977, just 4 weeks before we lost Elvis.
1: Right.
0: It was his 24th and final studio album.
1: Mm-hmm.
0: It quickly reached gold and platinum certification in September of 1977.
1: Yeah.
0: And double platinum in March of 92. Double platinum's a lot of records, man.
1: Yeah, it's sad that Elvis didn't get to see that happen.
0: Yeah, exactly. The album, like I said, it contains both live and studio stuff. The studio tracks were recorded on February and October of 76 in the Graceland Jungle Room.
1: Yeah.
0: The title song, which you're going to hear a little bit later, Moody Blue, reached number one on the country charts and number 31 on the pop charts.
1: Mm-hmm.
0: The follow-up tune, Way Down, also reached number one on the singles chart.
1: Yeah.
0: The follow-up to Moody Blue. So a lot of success came from that album, and we understand why.
1: Yeah, and also something in case everybody doesn't know, when it was first released, it was on a regular black vinyl,
0: right,
1: but then it went to translucent blue. So if you have the black ones, they're very valuable.
0: Yeah, you would think, everybody thinks the blue version. They go, I got the blue version. No, if you got the
1: black. It also came in some other, I think, red and gold.
0: Right.
1: It came, but blue was the big one that came out right after he passed away, but the black wasn't out for long.
0: Which one did you have?
1: I had the blue.
0: Oh, you had it? I did too. So we didn't have the money ones.
1: No.
0: That's all right. They were worth millions to us, though, weren't they?
1: Oh, my gosh, yes.
2: Now would be a good time to check your propane tank, because the Blue Suede Connection will be right back after this.

0: Mayans believe in the power of prayer. What if God finally answered? What if he sent you your own personal angel? And what if that angel was Elvis Presley?
1: Come here. Sit down, honey. I'll behave.
2: Eternal Flame, a novel by Patricia Garber, available on Amazon.
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0: You know, one thing I like about the 1977 live stuff, and I like about Elvis that year, is that when he first came back in 69, all through the 70s, he rushed through a lot of his classic songs.
1: Right.
0: Like Little Sister and Hound Dog and all those songs, It's Now or Never, all those. He really put more emphasis into Hurt and songs like that.
1: He was trying to get to some of the newer stuff.
0: Yeah. But in 77, it sounds like it's kind of full circle. He came back around. Mm-hmm. He started, like, we kicked the show open with Jailhouse Rock.
1: Yeah.
0: You heard That's All Right, Mama, Little Sister.
1: Right.
0: And he started doing songs again, like It's Now or Never, Love Me Tender.
1: Yeah, and the full song, because, like, as this was playing, my mind was getting into Get Back, like he was going to switch to Get Back, you know, because he used to do that early on, but now he's doing the whole song again.
0: And I like that. Yeah, I like that he came back, because people were seeing him for the first time back in the day, you know, they want to hear those songs.
1: Oh, yeah.
0: And Little Sister was a great song, a great rocker, and I'm glad he did it, and he did it well in 1977.
1: Yeah.
0: We hope you're enjoying Blue Suede Connection today, everybody. We certainly do love doing the show. It gives us joy each week to share the music of the man that we love, the man that touched so many people across the world. That's why we are in 8 countries and on 80-plus stations.
1: Mm-hmm.
0: The world is still listening, especially now with the new movie and everything.
1: Right. One
0: Elvis,
1: more week.
0: You did a great blog, and I want to tell people to go to our blog page and read the blog about the movie that you just wrote recently.
1: Yeah, it's called Baz, Austin, and Elvis.
0: Yeah, talk about how to get there and how to find us, babe.
1: Yeah, so all of our blogs can be found at blue-suede-connection.blogspot.com, and that's the most recent one as we prepare for the new release coming up.
0: And I shared your blog in some private Elvis groups that I'm in, that particular one about the movie, and everyone's saying, well said, so perfect. Everybody's raving about your writing.
1: We're very excited.
0: You're a very talented girl, you know.
1: Thank you.
0: Was a talented fella, and I know your very favorite Elvis live song is How Great Thou Art.
1: Mm-hmm.
0: And a lot of people feel that way about that song, and we know how well he performed it, so I think we need to kick off this set with TL's favorite Elvis live song.
2: He's my number one singer of all time. Hope to name my kid after him someday. He keeps his political views to himself. I just love the guy. I mean, I know that sounds kind of weird, but I just love the guy, and I wish him many years of success.
3: I've gotten to know him in a way from seeing him on stage, and I would say he is religious to the point where, of course, he can't go to church like many other people can every week, but you can see by the way he sings a lot of these spiritual songs.
2: My favorite is How Great Thou Art.
4: Oh.

0: and puts you on the show.
1: That's right.
0: And there is a very simple procedure it takes to do that, and TL is going to tell you right now how you can do that.
1: You can reach us at 540-227-0514. That same phone number works internationally on WhatsApp.
0: All right. Dial us up. Let us hear it. Tell us all about your love for Elvis. And, of course, if you want to say something nice about us, we won't mind that either.
2: No, actually, I've worked with Jack before. We're very good friends. But I think probably you've worked more of your time in show business with Elvis, haven't you?
3: Yes, I was with Elvis for almost 7 years. And I was with him, you know, right
2: at
3: the time he died. Just let me say one thing, and this is, I don't have to butter Jim up because the money here isn't great.
2: Tell me.
3: But I've been in this business many years, and I'll say something about Elvis Presley. A man with no ego. And there are only really two guys in show business that I've worked with that have no ego. That's Elvis Presley and this guy here.
2: Oh, yeah, it's good to see you again, really. But really, you know, I was curious about Elvis because he was a friend of mine, too. And
3: sure.
2: I know you were with him for so many years, and there's been so much written about him lately. And
3: I'd say 90% of it is garbage. The other 10% is lies.
2: We'll be right back after this message.

We have a guest in the audience, ladies and gentlemen. He's one of the most distinguished actors of all time. And he's made some of the greatest classic films ever made. I knew him at Paramount Studios when he was making The Ten Commandments and Ben-Hur and

0: Christians believe in the power of prayer. What if God finally answered? What if he sent you your own personal angel? And what if that angel was Elvis Presley?
1: Honey, you're so cute when you get frustrated.
2: Eternal Flame, a novel by Patricia Garber, available on Amazon.
3: Elvis has got that beat that makes you want to tap your feet. Blue Suede Connection is rocking and rolling, baby.

0: Great song right there by Elvis Presley. That's a rocker, and that's why it went to number one on the charts back in 1977. Mm-hmm. Top 10 songs of 1977. So newcomers on that list at the time and some established artists. But number 10 in 1977 at the 10th spot, Leo Sayer's When I Need You.
1: Oh, okay.
0: Great song. ABBA, yeah. Knowing Me, Knowing You. Mm-hmm. Number 8, top songs of 1977. Santa Esmeralda's Don't Let Me Be Misunderstood. I remember that song.
1: Right.
0: Oh, Lord, don't let me be misunderstood. You remember that?
1: Yeah.
0: All right.
1: Mm-hmm.
0: Queen, We Are the Champions.
1: Mm-hmm.
0: Barracuda, Yes, Sir,
1: Ooh,
0: I Can Boogie.
1: It.
0: Debbie Boone's You Light Up My Life. That song was huge. I remember that being a really big song.
1: Mm-hmm.
0: Ma Baker's Boney M. No, I don't remember that. I'd have to hear that to remember that
1: no,
0: one.
1: Me neither.
0: Wings, Mall of Kintry. I don't remember that one. Do you?
1: Mm-mm.
0: I like Wings.
1: Yeah,
0: Paul McCartney and the boys. Donna Summer, I Feel Love. And the number one song from 1977 is a band that you and I both like a lot, the Eagles.
1: Oh, love these.
0: Welcome to the Hotel California. There you go. The top 10 songs of 1977. And here's Elvis in 1977 doing a rockin' version of Poke Salad Annie.
1: Mm-hmm.
2: Let's do Poke Salad or something dirty like that.

0: Thank you very much.
1: Elvis covered all genres, rock and roll, country, pop, rhythm and blues, and it cannot be said he did not do doo-wop.
2: There you go.
1: Because you just heard Elvis doing a little doo-wop here on Blue Sway Connection. In fact, we do shows where he does a lot of
2: doo-wop-themed
1: type music, and we love it. And, you know, when we played Pokes Out, Annie, I was thinking as we were listening to that, he messes up a little bit in there. He gets off-timing or something. I don't know what happens, but he's just laughing, and he's like, and he gets right back into the song.
2: Yeah.
1: Every artist that happens to.
2: Oh, sure.
1: But when Elvis did it, the critics, he's on drugs, and he didn't know where he was at. He didn't know what he's doing.
2: Exactly.
1: And half the time when Elvis would mess up, he'd laugh at himself and make a joke out of it. He's stoned. He doesn't know what he's talking about. And he's incoherent.
2: Yeah, like the talking parts that he did.
1: That.
2: In, what was that song?
1: Are You Lonesome Tonight?
2: Yeah, and they made a big deal out of that, and he was doing it on purpose.
1: And he was being totally Elvis. He screwed up, and they just made a joke. He just kept going.
2: Yeah.
1: Exactly. You get it, I get it.
2: Yeah.
1: And real fans get it. Can you get an amen out there?
2: Amen.

Well, hello there, Dan and TL. It's Double K. Kurt, enjoy the show very, very much, and keep rocking.

0: MFLP New Orleans, 90.3, the voice of the people.
1: This is Wade Bransky with the Chief Organizer's Report, Cleveland's local agent in charge ordinance. As private equity and deep pockets buy up tranches of housing throughout the country and endless LLCs hide the ownership of tens of thousands of housing units where tenants are organizing to demand accountability, a huge obstacle is often finding a target to address the issues responsibly when the ownership is God knows where, out of town, out of state, or even out of the country. In a reform under the Biden administration in the United States, there seemed to be finally some hope as all LLCs were required to file clarifications on their real owners. The new Trump administration suspended that rule even before their seats in the White House got warm. In meetings with Chris Harsh, a city council person in Cleveland, we were encouraged to hear about an ordinance he had introduced that went to the heart of the problem. Cleveland's local agent in charge, LAIC, ordinance requires owners of non-owner-occupied residential rental properties to designate a local human representative. If the property owner resides outside of Cayuga County or a neighboring county contiguous to Cleveland, the designated LAIC must live or have an office within that local geographic area to accept legal notices and share maintenance accountability. A huge kicker in trying to prevent owners from escaping city violation notices and repair orders is that the local agent, in Harsh's explanation, shares liability for the violation. Or as the ordinance established, the LAIC receives notices of violation and can be held legally, civilly, or administratively responsible for code compliance if the owner fails to maintain the property. There are fines for the owner if not in compliance, as well as potential criminal liability and prosecution by the city. That's an ordinance with some teeth that bite. And that's not all. Similar to Rent Safe in Toronto, there's a funding method embedded in the ordinance that assures enforcement and compliance. Ownership would have to pay $70 per unit for the registration, which is capped at $30,000, which would cover an apartment complex as large as 430 units. Obviously, to be square with Cleveland, the owner's property taxes would have to be in order and up to date or have an enforced payment plan, same for utilities, and a requirement that the units are certified as lead safe. This is a problem everywhere we work and organize tenants. Why don't we have a similar ordinance or bylaw to give us a handle to win accountability? Every tenant organizer can recount the frustration for tenant unions and playing whack-a-mole and trying to find someone behind the screen of LLCs and corporate firewalls designed to escape any responsibility for maintenance and habitability issues and create distance from their tenants. Supporting tenants trying to organize in Atlanta during the pandemic, this was a constant issue, especially those in...
2: Well, it's about time you got here.
3: A blue suede connection.

0: Yeah, thank you very much. Thank you, ladies and gentlemen.
1: That's the way to kick off another hour of great Elvis music right there. CC Rider, 2001.
2: Yeah.
1: It gets you pumped. It gets you ready. Whenever you listen to a live concert, Elvis, that's like, yeah, you get into it.
2: Here it comes. Here it comes.
1: You know it's coming. You know it's coming. Yep. And it is coming this hour. If you thought hour one was good and rocking, hour two is going to be just as good, if not even better. You're going to hear a lot of great stuff this hour.
2: Good job.
1: Some good songs. You're going to hear some band solos coming up. All his musicians.
2: Okay.
1: You're going to hear about those guys, and they're going to play a little guitar for you, a little drums and all that.
2: All right, nice.
1: Give you that. And TL's going to take you through the year 1977, what Elvis was doing that year, and when he recorded Moody Blue and all that good stuff. You're going to be talking about that. And we are pulling from the Moody Blue album, Elvis in Concert and the Spring Tours of 1977. It is 1977 here today on Blue Suede Connection. We hope you liked that year. It was a good year.
2: Yeah, I love that.
1: Yeah, and I'm going to share some pop culture from things going on in 1977, film-wise, music-wise, television-wise.
2: Good.
1: So with all that being said, baby, I think it is time to get back into things. Here is the title cut from Elvis's last studio album. It was a big hit for Elvis. It's called Moody Blue.

0: Elvis covering Olivia Newton-John. He liked Olivia. He liked a couple of her songs. You'll hear another one here in a little bit from the Moody Blue album. You know, we always talk about it. You know, Elvis was a perfectionist, and when he picked his band members, he went for the best. And they fluctuated a little bit in 76 and 77. Some of them got involved in other projects. It couldn't be there, this and that. But his core band pretty much was there most of the time. We're talking about Ronnie Tutt on the drums, and of course, he's guitar player James Burton,
1: right,
0: the best.
1: Right.
0: Everybody in the world of music respects JB and Tutt, of course. And Elvis liked to show off the band, so I think it's time now to hear a little bit of Elvis's band. What do you think, baby?
1: Yeah, let's do it.
2: From the rhythm guitar from Springfield, Missouri, is John Wilkerson.

0: Take it away, man.
1: Thank you, John.
0: Yeah. Thank you, John.
2: And the lead guitar from Shreveport, Louisiana is James Burton.

Really good throwing back of his head because it's very difficult to do. He can do it. He can do it. Johnny be good.

Thank you, Levi. Thank you, James. On the drums, in Dallas, Texas, is hard-working Ronnie Tutt.

You've been eating your Wheaties, haven't you, though? Thank you, Ronnie. On the Fender bass from Los Angeles is Jerry Sheff. Who do you want to play, Jerry? Want to play the blues? Okay.

0: believe in the power of prayer? What if God finally answered? What if he sent you your own personal angel? And what if that angel was Elvis Presley?
1: Come here, sit down, honey. I'll behave.
2: Eternal Flame, a novel by Patricia Garber, available on Amazon.
3: If you got a favorite Elvis song that makes you want to cut the rug, give us a call at 540-227-0514 and Dan and TL will get it on for you. Just like that. Shazam!

0: From the album Moody Blue, She Thinks I Still Care.
1: Nice.
0: Little country happening right here on Blue Suede Connection today. Mm-hmm. The year was 1977, so I thought I'd share some pop culture with you, things were going on that year. Here we go, movie-wise, the top five films of 1977. Mm-hmm. Number five, The Goodbye Girl. Mm. Number four, Smokey and the Bandit.
1: Yeah.
0: Number three, Saturday Night Fever.
1: Yeah.
0: Number two, my favorite on the list, Close Encounters of the Third Kind.
1: Oh, nice.
0: We have that on Blu-ray now, and we're going to watch that, yes.
1: Okay.
0: I buy Blu-rays all the time and don't tell her. And the number one movie in 1977 was Star Wars.
1: Oh, sure.
0: Which is a close second on my list there. I like all those movies. Mm-hmm. Now, here's your category, the top books of 1977. Mm. And a couple of these became very big movies.
1: Yeah, tell me.
0: Number six, The Amityville Horror.
1: Oh, yeah.
0: Yeah, number five, The Song of Solomon.
1: Mm-hmm.
0: Number four, The Silmarillion.
1: Mm.
0: Number three, another movie, The Thornbirds.
1: Great book.
0: Number two, Bridge to Terabithia.
1: Wow.
0: And the number one book of 1977, a movie that you and I both love, Here's Johnny,
1: The Shining.

when you kiss me. A fever when you hold me tight. Fever in the morning.

0: Do you like the live version or do you like the recorded version of that song better?
1: I like the live version.
0: Me too. This, yeah. It's more exciting.
1: It just, yeah, he gets into it.
0: Yeah, he does. Mm-hmm. Exactly. Mm-hmm. Let me round out the little pop stuff I was sharing with us earlier, the pop culture.
1: Yeah.
0: The top five TV shows from 1977.
1: Okay.
0: And I think we've all seen all of these. Charlie's Angels comes in at number five.
1: Mm-hmm.
0: MASH at number four. That was a long-running series right there.
1: Right.
0: Number three, the ABC Monday Night Movies. They don't do those anymore, but they were good. There was a lot of good movies that came out.
1: Mm-hmm.
0: Number two on the list, Laverne and Shirley was one of the top five shows of 1977.

0: Thank you very much.
1: I think the crowd likes it. Sounds like it anyway.
2: They seem like they're liking everything. Everything I'm hearing from the crowd
1: is
2: great.
1: They were very vocal in that concert. That was, again, from Elvis in Concert, the last big show that he did. But we're not going to get into the depressing stuff. We may end with a little sad something, but because it's so beautiful.
2: Yeah.
1: And it's in relation to the Baz movie.
2: Oh, okay.
1: We're going to close with that song.
2: Oh,
1: you know what I'm talking about.
2: Yeah.
1: If you don't, then stick around because you're going to find out. And you're also going to find out what was going on in Elvis's life in 1977 because TL is going to share all of that right after this.

0: kids believe in the power of prayer? What if God finally answered? What if he sent you your own personal angel? And what if that angel was Elvis Presley?
1: Come here. Sit down, honey. I'll behave.
2: Eternal Flame, a novel by Patricia Garber, available on Amazon.
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5: Yeah, my name is James. I just wanted to say that I'm really enjoying this Elvis Blue Suede Connection. I wanted to just thank you. I was beginning to wonder about these radio stations, but I appreciate it. Thank you so much.

0: two for one right nice. There. Teddy Bear and Don't Be Cruel.
1: Mm-hmm.
0: Elvis doing it the way Elvis liked to do it there. 1977. Mm-hmm. That's what it's all about here on Blue Suede Connection today. We hope you've been enjoying the show. We still got a little bit more to go. But before we get to more music, I would like to know what all was going on in the life of Elvis Presley in 1977.
1: All righty. Well, starting in January, he took that whole month off of January. He's on tour from February 12th and then March 3rd. He finishes that tour and returns to Graceland and begins plans for Hawaii vacation. Now, I find this funny. So he gets home on the 3rd. So mm-hmm. he's been on the road for several weeks. He gets home on the 3rd. And then the very next day on the 4th, a party of 30 leaves okay. for Hawaii and arrives in Hawaii by the end of the day. That's like a... Now, you know what it's like to pack and get ready.
0: Oh, yeah.
1: Do that for 30 people in 24 hours.
0: But I wonder how much say-so he had in the packing of clothes. Because I know he's funny about what he wore.
1: Yeah.
0: But I wonder if he says, I want this suit, I want that one, I want this
1: one. I want that one, put that one in there. Yeah, I don't know.
0: Yeah, I wonder. And who packed? Did the maids do it?
1: Somehow I don't really see him packing. I don't know. Maybe the guys knew what he wanted.
0: Yeah,
1: or
0: probably.
1: Maybe he told them what he
0: Charlie.
1: Wanted.
0: Charlie. Charlie was involved in
1: Poor
0: some
1: Charlie.
0: Form.
1: Charlie. He got all the chores.
0: Absolutely.
1: All righty. So they arrive in Hawaii on the 4th. On the 6th, after 2 days, they stay 2 days at the Hilton. But then they decide to move to the beach and they rent a house on the beach there in Hawaii.
0: Oh, nice.
1: So Elvis and Junior and the whole gang, they all move 2 days later. They're there for 6 days. On March 12th, Elvis gets sand in his eye.
0: Oh, no.
1: And he cancels his trip. He had a trip that day to go out and view the USS Arizona, but he's not feeling well.
0: Oh,
1: and
0: my.
1: Instead, he chooses to go home, to back to Memphis.
0: Get his eye looked at.
1: Well, yeah. And the thing, most people, the average person would see that and be like, you're leaving Hawaii because you got sand in your eye? But we have to remember that Elvis had glaucoma.
0: Oh, yeah, yeah.
1: So that would have been very painful
0: sure,
1: to have
0: sure.
1: sand or anything happen to your eye if you have glaucoma. So
0: sure.
1: he's in Memphis, and he's there for about 10 days. And then on March 23rd, another tour kicks off in Arizona.
0: Which is what you hear, the spring tours.
1: Yes, that's the spring tours. So he's on tour for several weeks, and then he gets home. On April 1st, he's not feeling really well. He goes into the hospital with intestinal flu.
0: Mm.
1: Now, again, now that we know after Elvis has passed that he had intestinal issues to begin
0: right.
1: with,
0: yes.
1: he had a very swollen and extended colon. So I'm sure it probably wasn't the flu.
0: Right.
1: It probably was his condition.
0: Right, exactly.
1: So from April 1st, he's home for about 20 days. And then on April 21st, tour begins again. So mm. we've got, the third tour already
0: yeah.
1: this year? Oh, my Lord. then June 1st, the single Way Down is released.
0: Oh, good.
1: Yeah, really great reviews. I'm sure he enjoyed that. June 17th to the 25th, he's on tour again. So mm-hmm. Was that the fourth tour?
0: Busy fella he was.
1: This man is unbelievable. Then June 27th, he's back home a few days after the tour, and he's relaxing at home and preparing for what would be the next tour, which was supposed to start on August 16th. Anyway, July 1st, Moody Blue, the album Moody Blue is actually released July 1st. August 12th, Elvis is unable to get an early copy of Star Wars to view with Lisa Marie, so instead they watch The Spy Who Loved Me.
0: Oh, he didn't get to see Star Wars.
1: No, he wanted to see Star Wars with his daughter on August 12th. A couple days later, August 15th, Elvis and Ginger play racquetball with cousin Billy Smith and his wife. Elvis sits down at the piano that last night and plays two songs. He plays Blue Eyes Crying in the Rain and Unchained Melody. And then, of course, goes and retires to his bedroom.
0: All right, baby. 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

0: Okay, thank you very much. 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
1: Well, they say everything is bigger in Texas, but really, it doesn't get any bigger than Blue Suede Connection. 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
1: Blue, blue in the blue suede shoes. Blue, blue in the blue suede shoes, baby. Blue, blue in the blue suede shoes. Blue, blue in the blue suede shoes.
2: You can do anything.
0: Sing it, TL. 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
2: You can do anything, but lay off a lot of blue suede shoes.
0: Yeah. You gotta do that. So it's one of those songs you gotta sing along with, and you you gotta do this. I'm sorry. I'm sorry.
3: You're a poophead.
0: The radio devil made me do it.
3: Evil, evil, evil.
0: I sure hope you had a good time today. I know you did, because you like 1977 Elvis.
3: I love all the old 70s, late 70s stuff.
0: Yes, you do. What Elvis don't you love?
3: No, I love all the Elvis, yeah. Just different levels of Elvis at different periods.
0: The one thing I'm glad we got to show today, though, is he never stopped being Elvis.
3: Oh, no, yeah.
0: All the way to the end. And you mentioned earlier some of the illnesses he had and this and that.
3: Yeah.
0: It didn't stop him.
3: Right.
0: You know, it may have hindered him here and there where he had to take a day off here and there. But for the most part, Elvis performed because he loved performing. He might have been in pain up on that stage.
3: Oh, he definitely was.
0: We know he was.
3: Stage, yeah.
0: But because he loved us so much.
3: Yeah.
0: And he loved performing so much and being Elvis, he did it.
3: Yeah. You know, and the surgery Elvis needed to help with some of his conditions was years away.
0: Right,
3: unfortunately,
0: exactly.
3: From 77. So if it had been available in 77, all that pain would have been taken.
0: Absolutely.
3: Yeah.
0: All right, baby. Any closing words you have for our friends this week?
3: I just thank everybody once again, and we just want to tell you, you know, please support the new movie. Baz has got that new movie with Austin Butler. We want Elvis fans to go out and support it, because this is the first Hollywood movie ever that Elvis
0: Big
3: has had.
0: One.
3: And everybody's had it. Johnny Cash had his. And
0: word is, this is the biggest biopic that's ever been done. The biggest, most colorful, bold biopic out there.
3: Right, and so we want it to be successful. So get out there and support the movie.
0: And again, if this is successful, Baz has already said he has got permission to work with all that material that was not seen on Elvis in Tour or Elvis. That's
3: Elvis
0: the way it is.
3: Tour, yeah.
0: He wants to bring that stuff forthcoming to us.
3: Right.
0: Re-edit and do a reset, as he said, on the movies and put it out there for us to see.
3: That would be awesome.
0: So you got to support this to make that happen.
3: Exactly.
0: All right, folks. We are going to do this all again next week. Same bat time, same bat channel. We're going to close with the song that Baz uses to finish his film.
3: Mm-hmm.
0: And it shows that Elvis still had those golden pipes to the very end. We love you guys. We'll see you next week.
2: 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I hope I can remember the chords. Let's take just a few seconds.

0: 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Thank you and good night.
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4: This is Wade Rathke with the Daily Voice of the People News Bulletin. U.S. has recorded more measles cases this year than it did in the entire period since the disease was eliminated in 2000, signaling a future where thousands will be sickened annually. Trump officials under Russell Voigt in the Office of Management and Budget admitted in court documents that they had canceled $7.5 billion in energy-related grants based solely on whether the voters in the state had voted for Trump in 2024. Software glitch in New Jersey at the Motor Vehicle Office registered 6,600 non-citizens, but only 400 of them voted. Recent Gallup poll found that Democrats and Republicans alike would oppose the construction of a data center in their neighborhood, with many concerns about potential noise, pollution, and energy and water usage. Nearly one-fifth of New York City's population lives in floodplains, along with 14,500 businesses, adding up to $250 billion worth of property values. Two major Israeli banks are threatening to pull out of the West Bank because of regulatory risk, which could cripple the economy since the majority of the exports from Palestinians are to Israel. Merck will license seven generic drug makers to produce low-cost versions of a new monthly HIV prevention pill for developing nations. Fast-moving wildfires in France and Spain have forced nearly 300,000 people to evacuate or shelter at home as blazes move closer to major cities like Bordeaux and Madrid during the peak of the summer holiday season. Prime Minister Modi of India appeared to avert one of the biggest crises to hit his government by acquiescing to the demands of an upstart youth movement with the resignation of the education minister, prompting its leaders to call off nationwide protests. Seven founders of Anthropic have each pledged to give away 80% of their wealth, which could be about $90 billion. Anthropic also has a philanthropic matching program, which could mean another $60 billion in funds earmarked for giving. Some estimate that between $37 billion and $100 billion could become available to charities annually. Voice of the People Daily Bulletin presents People's News about action and issues that demand action. This is Wade Rathke, and this bulletin is brought to you thanks to Acorn International, United Labor Unions, Local 100, Social Policy Magazine, and the Affiliated Media Foundation Movement, AMFM.

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1: This is Reed Rathke with the Chief Organizer's Report, Anti-Corruption Agency. Here's a thought from the Democrats and Anti-Corruption Agency. Leaders in the U.S. Senate and House of Representatives said they're introducing legislation that they hope resonates with the American public. They believe there's an increasing distaste about the grift and greed that revolves around Trump and his family, the $2.2 billionaires he's made during his short term in office this round, and conflicts of interest all the way down. Maybe they're right. Maybe a line has finally been crossed. In their notion, according to the Washington Post, such an agency if created would have broad investigative authority, including subpoena power. It would absorb three existing agencies, the Office of Government Ethics, the Federal Election Commission, and the Office of Special Counsel, and place them under a new agency led by seven board members who would be confirmed by the Senate. No more than three board members could come from each party. The bill would bar presidents and vice presidents, along with their spouses and adult children, and many senior administrative officials from corruptly seeking or accepting anything worth more than $50,000. It allows state attorney generals and private plaintiffs to sue over violations. This is their shot, along with the other themes they're touting going into the coming midterms, like affordability, the war, utility prices, affordable housing, and more. Such a proposal makes some sense for them politically, but if passed, now or in the future, would it make a difference? Not sure about that, because it depends on those in power, especially in the White House, to play by the rules, follow usual norms, and willingly obey the law for the good of all. Trump has taught us, and much of the world, that the vaunted guardrails and the balance of powers, independent judiciary, and more, fall somewhere in reality between flimsy and fictional. Given the U.S. Supreme Court's recent decisions wildly expanding the power and prerogatives of the president and the executive branch, can there really be such a thing anymore as a truly independent agency? The majority of justices seem to pause at obliterating the independence of the Federal Reserve, but otherwise, formerly independent agencies and their board members are pretty much at will now. This proposed agency might look bipartisan, but that doesn't mean its members will actually be appointed, as we've seen in the past with the Federal Election Commission and other out-of-favor regulatory agencies. The president and his people would still have the whip hand. Sure, the Senate might have to approve the appointments, but that presumes the Senate once again becomes a more independent body, which doesn't exist now in hyper-partisanship and might not exist in the future regardless of which party is in power. What guarantees that a political fraudster wouldn't ignore the agency, fire its members, and more, as we've seen over the last few years in America? Finally, how can it possibly be against corruption if somehow it would be okay to grab $50,000? That seems to be saying it would be okay to have your arms and the tail up to your shoulders, but you couldn't jump in whole hog. $50,000 might not seem like much to many millionaires in Congress, but still stinks to high heaven to the rest of us. Maybe they're right, and the public wants something like this, but maybe the public is becoming as cynical as me about corruption and doesn't believe that these folks can heal themselves under the current setup. In practice, I'm dubious, even if the politics look promising for the opposition. This is Wade Brathke. For questions or comments, www.chieforganizer.org. You take it from here to there.

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2: 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It's called Tomorrow's Heroine. This goes out to Care. 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

next up, we've got the Cardo Pusher remix of Randolph and Mortimer's Existing, Not Living. And this one goes out to DJ Slam.

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1: This is Wade Brathke with the Chief Organizer's Report. How much oil do we really have left in the tank? Big U.S.-based international oil giants Exxon and Chevron recently reported windfall profits for the last quarter. Combined, they banked $26.5 billion between the two of them. I don't know if this is war profiteering or just war profits, but there's no question that Trump's Iran war and the Iranian response in the Middle East is allowing them to make bank. Driving in Arkansas and Louisiana in recent days, I saw pump prices over $4 per gallon, common across the country, even in these states. Even as I was pained at paying $3.75 when I passed one station later at $3.50, all of which are ridiculous prices. Despite the huge profits they're making, the big boys aren't putting their money into more drilling and production. They argue that long timelines between investment and payoff are impossible decisions given the unpredictability of Trump's on-again, off-again war and ceasefire proclamations. Brent crude, the main benchmark, has gone over $100 a barrel and as low as $70 a barrel in recent months. So they say, who can tell? Dealing with windfall profits is more a political stance than an economic one. Let's root for those who argue for more distribution and sharing, even if the odds are low. There's another argument that seems constantly in the wind now and buttresses the companies and their defenders, and that has to do with the state of our strategic reserves and those of other economically powerful countries. Should we buy this, or is it what me worry? The backstory dates to the 1970s oil crisis, once again with Iran. Big countries agreed to keep a 90-day reserve so they would never be caught short again and passed laws to enforce the agreement. The U.S., Canada, Mexico, and Norway were actually exempted from the 90-day rule, although the U.S. has huge raw crude supplies and salt dumps. Right now, the U.S. Strategic Petroleum Reserve stands at 307 million barrels out of 714 million barrels authorized storage capacity as of the week ending July 24th, 2026. This marks the lowest inventory level since 1983. For all the talk, the EU and UK continue to hold 90-day oil reserves. Theirs are for actually refined products rather than crude, so are more turnkey, if that's the right way to understand the issue. The pinch is less the reserves than the fact that many EU countries rely on Middle East imports for jet fuel and diesel, just as India and other countries rely on propane. All the same, generally, they're not at panic point. Germany is holding 130 million barrels, France 120 million, Italy 76 million, so we're all sitting near their required 90-day baselines. Australia has consistently had a problem in this area with only a 40 to 50-day cushion. My guess from various searches is that the bottom line is supply reserves are a red herring to justify all of the attacks and counterattacks in the Strait of Hormuz, the Red Sea, and the Suez Canal. All of that is serious, of course, but not immediate and not sufficient to justify a continued war. If Trump compounds his reckless error in triggering this conflict and it lingers on towards another forever war, then it's Katie bar the door and the sky is actually falling in many countries given the continued dependence on oil now and in coming years, regardless of some countries' efforts to reduce their reliance. The price at the pump is a real issue, and it will move politics even faster than any debate about windfall profits. We need to focus on these issues and opportunities. Keeping an eye on reserves is smart, but we shouldn't allow ourselves to be confused in the fight right now that particular concern is real and immediate. At least, that's my two cents. Don't bet on it. I've been wrong many times before. This is Wade Brathke. For questions or comments, www.chieforganizer.org. You take it from here to there.

0: Whoa. Community Radio, and you are about to listen to a very, very special edition of Great Music of the 20th Century, featuring some as-yet unarrived friends, but they'll be here. They just got a little bit turned around, and so we'll play a few things, a few little Crimson-esque things for you until they get here, and then we'll start the show proper then. But until then, let's just do a little bit of this right here.
1: I have nothing left at the moment really to poke it or prod it, but just to say there is the materials on the table.
2: You're feeling that

Yeah, I mean, how are they on Maple? Still awaiting our special guests who should be arriving in the proper city soon. There went the thing. In the meantime, let's switch from King Crimson to Funkadelic.

0: Maybe you know we're here. And our guests are here. And now, all we have to figure out is which microphones we're plugged into. So, yeah, one of you tap that one. Okay, that's you. Now you. We got him. Okay. Okay.
1: Hey, man, guys.
0: Sounds like my voice is coming
1: out
0: a little bit, but it's not. Oh, boy.
1: Hi, my name is Abby.
2: And I'm Sunny.
1: And we're going to be guest DJing tonight. So
0: yes, we're going
1: get
0: to. There's going to be great music of the 20th century and music of the 21st century.
1: Yes.
0: So we'll get things. Hold on. I have to do this. We'll get things going with, hey, Abby, you remember a few years ago when we saw King Crimson?
1: Yes.
0: In Dallas?
1: I do remember.
0: Well, why don't we start the program proper out with a song from that show?
1: Okay. Let's
2: Woo!
1: Do that.

0: something happened.
1: Hi. Okay, so next we have a little jazz. This one, I don't know if you're listening. He's probably not, but this one goes out to Daniel McGrath. You know who you are. You like this song. I know you do. So this one's for you.

0: It's too crazy. It's just too crazy in here. We're just talking and talking. Okay, so that was, I mean, obviously, that was Praxis from their 1992 album, Transmutation, Mutatis Mutandis, and that piece was, I always forget the names because it doesn't really matter, Crash Victim and Black Science Navigator. That's right. And what do we have before that, kiddos?
1: Before that, we had Pada Pada by Chris Berg, the Metroplex State Big Band, and Wayne Bergeron. And before that, we had
0: King Crimson. Can't have a week go by without a lot of King Crimson around here. Pictures of a City, most of Pictures of a City, because something happened. Live in Dallas, Texas, October the
1: 22nd.
0: She says so.
1: Monument. No, 21st.
0: Monumental day for us all. And I think that brings us up to date.
1: Yes.
0: And that means that it's time for another track. And do you need to send it out to anybody? Do you need to say anything before?
2: I would like to send this out to the boys and Mr. Willis because it's very Mr. Willis.
0: Right on.
1: This one is Behind the Sun by Meshuggah.
0: Ah.

0: the unmistakable sound of Steely Dan, the title track of their 1980 masterpiece, Gaucho. Sounds like it was recorded in a hospital ward, because it was. And before that, we had...
1: Behind the Sun by Meshuggah.
0: Oh, that's right. That's the only Meshuggah I've ever heard that I liked, so thank you for that.
1: You're quite welcome.
0: I mean, really. Okay, what do we got next?
1: Coming up next, we have Finger Bib by Aphex Twin.
2: An absolute banger.
0: Okay.
1: Yeah, the slammer. Get ready for it.
0: All right.

0: This is WAMFLP, New Orleans, the voice of the people.
1: This is Reid Brathke with the Daily Voice of the People News Bulletin. There's hospital systems, including large for-profit chains spanning many states, express concern over the unexpectedly sharp rise in uninsured patients and the cost associated with treating them. More and more uninsured patients are showing up in hospital emergency rooms and clinics, having lost their coverage under the Affordable Care Act. Increasingly, there is bipartisan anger that the Pentagon quietly delayed its PFAS cleanups at nearly 140 military installations. Since then, the Pentagon has put off cleanups at least in 200 sites. One location is delayed by up to 20 years. Coast Guard joined a Department of Defense study trying to measure wave impacts on boat crews and began a comprehensive brain health initiative focused on preventing and detection of injuries and providing better care. In Europe, a generational shift away from farming has replaced patchworks of pastures and plowed fields with untamed vegetation that burns intensely during hot, dry summers, igniting the fires that France and Spain are experiencing. Trump administration is repurposing large chunks of federal land to host data centers and their power plants as officials seek to accelerate the development of AI and overcome growing local opposition, including a former uranium enrichment facility in Kentucky. Nearly all ovarian cancers are actually cancers of the fallopian tubes. The 20% that start in the ovaries are different, usually can be cured. Women who have their fallopian tube removed reduce their chances of getting ovarian cancer by 80%. Egypt said a drone attack caused an explosion and fire on two ships, including a U.S. gas storage tanker, adding another country to the Middle East war and raising concerns that the Suez Canal could become a target. New Mexico's oil and gas bounty has helped build a $75 billion investment fund, sparking debate over what to do with the wealth. Attachment styles, which shape how people relate to romantic partners, family members, friends, and others, are neither personality types nor destinies. They're patterns that can vary across relationships and evolve over time. Voice of the People Daily Bulletin presents People's News about action issues that demand action. This is Wade Brathke, and this bulletin is brought to you thanks to Acorn International, United Labor Unions, Local 100, Social Policy Magazine, and the Affiliated Media Foundation Movement, AMFM.
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stench is in the air. 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

All right, our first request for the evening, this one goes out to Tina. It's

All right. That was for Tina, Off the Wall. This next song, beautiful one, going out to really all of us, because I think it's a message we could all hear. It's about the importance of keeping the faith from dangerous. At number 12.

0: All right, that was The Way You Make Me Feel from Bad. This next one going out to Taylin in California. We're in the top 10 now at number 10, Don't Stop Till You Get Enough.
1: It's got a lot of power, man. It makes me feel like that.

0: All right. It was Don't Stop Till You Get Enough from Off the Wall, coming in at number 10 on our Michael Jackson countdown here on the Rhythm Room. We are in the top 10 now, in the thick of it. I'm here with Mike.
1: Yes.
0: And Slam.
1: And I'm having such a wonderful time.
0: Yeah,
1: Zach,
0: we've been counting down my personal picks for the top 38 Michael Jackson tracks over the span of 3 hours from 1979, the Off the Wall era.
1: Amazing journey so far.
0: Yeah, we've had a great time. We're going to continue on now with a song that is undoubtedly the most controversial song Mike ever recorded, and also it, in some ways, is one of his most personal. It's very much a call to arms from the History album from 1994. This is They Don't Care About Us. We're going to put this one out. This one can go out to a lot of people, but I think the Uvalde, Texas Police Department especially deserves it this week.
1: Oh, yeah.
0: They Don't Care About Us.

All right. All right, this one's going out to Jimmy. Boom shakalaka. Hope you're boom shakalaka tonight, buddy. This is Rock With You.

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That was rock. This next one goes out at number 5 to our very own Mama Say, Mama Mama, Mama Kusa. It's Jamie Martinez. We love you, Jamie.

right. This next one is going out to my dear friend Paige, listening from Whitehall. It's a song from 1991's Dangerous album, also better known from the Free Willy soundtrack. We're going to take you to church on this one. It is Will You Be There? Love you, Paige. So glad we've been friends for 15 years now.

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1: This is Wade Brathke with the Daily Voice of the People News Bulletin. Trump aligned panel is proposing regulations around historic and cultural landmarks that would speed up the review of industrial projects by limiting the input of preservationists and the public. Cyber attack this week on dozens of municipal water systems in Minnesota was probably the work of Iranian hackers, according to U.S. and state officials. MAGA media machine is crumbling. The audience for pro-Trump content has fallen from its heights and, for some creators, has reached new lows. Views are dropping for Trump's greatest allies, while some figures on the right who criticize Trump are showing uneven gains. In the last couple of days, 60,000 people, mostly from Morocco, were estimated to have entered Ceuta, a small Spanish territory in North Africa with a population of about 83,000 residents. Under French rules, homeowners must clear vegetation within roughly 50 yards of their houses. In the forests affecting France's worst fire in decades, that didn't happen. Flying over the southwestern Amazon, archaeologists discovered hundreds of ancient monumental designs carved in the earth that hint at complex societies in the rainforest a millennium before Spanish and Portuguese colonists arrived. Texas and Florida officially designated a handful of groups as terrorist organizations. Both states, without cause, have deferred the designation on the Council on American Islamic Relations, or CARE, one of the largest Muslim civil rights groups in the country. Several of Anthropic's artificial intelligence models broke into the systems of three outside organizations in a surprise revelation days after a similar incident at the rival startup OpenAI. Utah became the first state to legalize plug-in solar systems. Nine others, including New Jersey, Virginia, and Colorado, have joined it. And lawmakers in California, Massachusetts, New York, Pennsylvania, and other states are considering doing so. Colorado enacted one of the broadest plug-in solar laws last year. Support for FIFA president is collapsing over a proposal to sell 20% stake in the organization's commercial rights, with a key advisor resigning in protest and numerous national federations opposing. Voice of the People Daily Bulletin presents People's News about action and issues that demand action. This is Wade Rathke, and this bulletin is brought to you thanks to Acorn International, United Labor Unions, Local 100, Social Policy Magazine, and the Affiliated Media Foundation Movement, AMFM.
2: And welcome to the Boom Hour. Hey, everybody. This is the Boom Hour. I'm your host, Vinny Boom Boom. Thank you all for tuning in. Hopefully you'll be playing stuff that you like, and one never knows, but who's out there listening. But those that are, definitely appreciate y'all. We're going to get to first. Here's Against Me with Laura Jane Grace. Transgender Dysphoria Blues to kick off the Boom Hour.

Lisa Mack, Monkey Man, Rolling Stones. That comes out of your favorite Foo Fighters song, Monkey Wrench. So let's play another Monkey song.

Yeah, get it, Mick. I love that from Let It Bleed, Rolling Stones, and Monkey Man. This is the Boom Hour. I'm your host, Vinny Boom Boom. Thank you all for tuning in. And up next, got a couple requests for the birthday girl. Feliz cumpleaños, mi amiga Anto. Here is Aerosmith, Pink, and she also requested Lola, The Raincoats Covering the Kinks. So this is for you. Happy birthday.

Yeah, that's the Raincoats. And I gotta thank Anto for turning me onto them. I had not heard them before, but I dig it. 1979. I thought it was newer, but anyway, the things you learn about music, I love it. So those were requests for her birthday, and as it turns out, there's more birthdays in the air. My buddy Chris is tuned in from Canada. My buddy the Canuck, so his birthday, I believe, is Friday, and we're going to do a few for him, starting out with Lucero's Cass. We met through Lucero, so that's always special to hear Lucero tunes. We connected through many other bands as well, but we met through, actually it was a Ben Nichols show in Minneapolis, but then many Lucero shows after that. So happy birthday, Chris. Here you go.

All right. Thought I'd do another cover, seeing that I did Raincoats covering the Kinks. That was Faith No More covering the Commodores and Easy. And, yeah. So we're not quite done with the first hour of the Boom Hour. I'm going to keep on going. Appreciate y'all tuning in. As a quick note, if you like what you hear, please give me a shout. You can send some comments over to the Boom Hour Facebook page. And I also have an Instagram account there for the Boom Hour. And that's the Boom Hour _ KBF. And I'll do all things for the show there. Appreciate it. What do we got next? I'll give you a little preview of what's coming up. Next up is Greg Allman. I'm No Angel. Gonna get into some Clash. Yeah, we'll keep it going. All right, here's Greg Allman. The Boom Hour.

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1: This is Ray Brenthke with the Chief Organizer's Report. Utilities lowered entitlements on customers. Wall Street Journal looked at reports from 1,500 of the largest companies in the U.S. One of the things they found was that cumulatively these companies were paying over $600 million for perks for executives and board of directors. Some was for security in the wake of the United Healthcare executives killing in New York City. That might be called for, but a bunch was for relocation, personal aircraft, health and welfare, and ferrying them around in limos and hired cars. Apple's Tim Cook logged in $790,000 in personal flights. He must live in the air. Even as we raise our eyebrows, at least they're trimming their own shareholders as long as they can get away with it. Then there are utility companies that are regulated by state and federal bodies because their returns are guaranteed, and even when investor-owned, many of their expenses are passed on to customers in the rate base. This has become especially contentious as many tech and other companies developing data centers are being scrutinized from city halls to the White House over how much we biscuit cookers, as the late head of Arkla Gas, Whit Stevens, called us, will absorb of their cost. A recent report in the Illuminator on how various utility companies have fleeced their ratepayers would have been shocking if we hadn't suspected as much already. For utility execs, as they flatly summarize, it's a bit of monkey see, monkey do. Power companies across the country have been quietly trying to charge their customers for millions of dollars worth of luxury expenses, including biweekly massages, access to exclusive country clubs, and private jet travel, according to a new report from the Energy and Policy Institute, EPI, a utility watchdog. Regulated monopolies are only supposed to charge for expenses that directly benefit customers, such as upgrades to the electric grid or the salaries of employees. But a dysfunctional regulatory system allows gas and electric companies to charge not just luxury perks, but also non-essential lobbying and advertising costs into the customer's electric bills, the report found. It's kind of outrageous reading, especially when there are situations where gas companies have billed their customers for their politicking and advertising efforts to block electricity companies so that cities don't buy something other than gas-powered buses. Talk about robbing Peter to pay Paul, with us losing on both sides of a bad deal. Some states have taken steps to get perks and politics out of the rate base, including Colorado, Maine, Massachusetts, and Vermont. Nine states from New York to Minnesota to California have proposed legislation to deal with these abuses. Louisiana's elected Public Service Commission, to their credit, is reviewing some proposed regulatory steps to curb these practices. It's only common sense to block companies from making contributions in political races for elected commissioners. Talk about working the refs, or should we say, bribing the cops. This is a situation that's broken and with rising rates needs to be fixed. 14 states out of more than 50 willing to take on their utilities is pretty lame, but there needs to be some butt-kicking all across the country. This is Wade Brenthke. For questions or comments, www.chieforganizer.org. You take it from here to there.

Hello out there. What's up? Hope everybody is well and safe. Some bad weather out there. Make sure you stay clear of that.

Despite the weather, we are still taking flights. This is Jet Set Flight 1210. We're going to start things off in Toulouse, France, with the artist Infravision. The track is called Crossing Borders, which is what we're going to be doing. So here we go.

Okay, next up we have two artists from France, Grenoble and Renee. This is The Hacker versus Commuter with Roentgen, part one. You can put your headphones on. You can get up, move around, tap your toes. Zone out.

Okay, we're sticking to France. This is from Lyon, France. And please correct me if I'm saying these names wrong. This is Sweely with Shut Up and Stay Home.

sensation.

0: I love it. 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And I see some folks dancing out there. Love to see that.
1: Okay.
0: Okay, we got one more track from France. This time we're going to go pretty deep with Fazmi's Sweet Flux from Nantes, France.

Okay, we're now going to be crossing a border into Germany. This artist is Belgian, but he's based in Berlin. And this artist reminds me, his music reminds me of my good friend Christian. So I want to send this out to you, brother. And this one is called The Last Chase by Weissmans.

Okay. Also from Berlin is this next artist, Pablo Bozzi. Need to send this one out to my wife, Jamie. Big Pablo Bozzi fan. This track is called Last Division.

want to thank everybody for tuning in tonight. We've got a few listeners out there. Really appreciate you guys. We've got my daughter, Alexa, Patrick in Fayetteville, Kerr and Christian in New Jersey, Shane somewhere in the Little Rock area, and DJ Slam. Out there driving in the storm, riding the storm out. Be safe out there. This is Munich, artist DJ Hell with Freak Show. It goes out to all of you, being remixed by Berlin artist Perel.

tracks from Germany. This next one is a couple of guys that have their own careers, Aerosmith and Fidel, and they've come together under the name MMM. They're based in Berlin, and this track is called Where to Go.

0: This is WAMFLP New Orleans, from the CBD to Chalmette, from the river to the lake. We're downtown, not uptown, but we're the voice of the people for all of New Orleans.
1: This is Wade Rathke with the Daily Voice of the People News Bulletin. About half of the more than 60 elected black members of Congress represent multiracial, multi-ethnic constituencies in which black voters are not a majority. In China, egg prices are up by more than 40% from a year ago. China consumes more eggs per capita than almost any other in the world. A 2023 survey of 148 police departments found that more than a third name officers who have caused or contributed to a death or serious injury. Leader of the ruling party in the German parliament and a former health secretary resigned over the controversy caused by having a surrogate baby by a U.S. woman when surrogacy is illegal in Germany. European Union is debating a ban on imports from Israeli settlements, but member states are divided, reflecting deep disagreements over whether and how to confront Israel as it cements claims on occupied Palestinian territory. Brazilian authorities refuse to grant visas to two senior U.S. officials out of concern they plan to sow doubt about the security of the country's voting systems. Washington, D.C.-based HBCU Howard University said 502 students failed to meet payment requirements by a July 10th deadline and were removed from the school's enrollment weeks before they were to move in. OpenAI banned user accounts that asked about how to make poisons and biological weapons, but it didn't alert law enforcement officials. U.S. has no federal laws requiring AI companies to either restrict or disclose queries about making weapons or formulating plans that pose a safety threat. The bot had offered step-by-step instructions before blocked. Growing testimony suggests Russian sexual violence against Ukrainian POWs and civilian prisoners has been systematic and condoned by senior Russian officials. Pollsters and GOP groups are raising alarm about an unmotivated Republican base in an election year that could be tough because of the president's low approval. U.S. Secret Service was founded in 1865 to combat counterfeiting. At the time, forged banknotes made up a third of the currency in circulation. Voice of the People Daily Bulletin presents People's News about action and issues that demand action. This is Wade Rathke, and this bulletin is brought to you thanks to Acorn International, United Labor Unions, Local 100, Social Policy Magazine, and the Affiliated Media Foundation Movement, AMFM.
2: Now, what do we got? You don't have to say what if you don't want, but by way of introduction, what's coming up, guys?
3: We're not really going to say. We're just going to let you jump into it.
2: Hey, that's the way to do it, I figure.
3: So just get ready for this.
2: Yep.
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2: Dick ain't free. 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

0: Crushing my check with less endorsement. 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

0: the unmistakable sound of Edgard Varese. 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One of his few short works and a real gooder, and we play it around here a lot because it's so darn good. And it seems like we had maybe two things before that.
1: Yeah, we did.
0: What were them?
1: Before that, we had Hood Politics by Kendrick Lamar. But before that, we had For Free? Interlude, also by Kendrick Lamar.
0: I've not heard any Kendrick Lamar that I did not like.
2: Yeah, same.
0: Until tonight. So thank you. No. I kid. Okay, so what do we got coming up next by way of introduction or non-introduction? What do you got to say about it?
1: We got some Fruitcake and Cookies by Sweet Trip.
0: All right, that's a front announce right there.

0: the album that never stops not stopping, Plunderphonics, the original from John Oswald. Those were Black and Brown and Net and a little bit of Birth. And man, you should hear Dab. Forget about it. You think Michael Jackson looks funny on that cover? You should hear how he sounds on this. Anyway, what was before that?
1: We played Fruitcake and Cookies by Sweet Trip. And after the Poly Plunder.
2: No, Plunderphonics.
1: Plunderphonics. Sorry, I'm so sorry. After that, we're going to be playing Taiji no Yume or Dream of Fetus by Sai Yoshiko.
0: Go for it.

0: Yeah, as if we have to tell you that was Sleepy Time Gorilla Museum doing Helpless Corpses enactment from their third and final album, In Glorious Times. Again, we played those guys and gal all the time because they're so darn good. And what do we have before that?
1: Before that, we had The Ocean of Mercy by Sightless Pit. And in Sightless Pit is legendary noise artist Lingua Ignata. She's classically trained in voice and piano, and she chooses to channel that energy into harsh noise.
0: There we go.
1: And before that, we had what, Sunny?
2: Taiji no Yume, or Dream of Fetus by Sai Yoshiko.
0: Nice.
1: Yeah, it almost doesn't sound Japanese, but it
2: yeah.
1: is.
0: Almost not Japanese.
2: Yeah.
0: Okay, well, it's time for some more. How about we play some more music?
2: That's a good idea.
0: All right, I have them all the time. Go!

0: Man, lots of unmistakable sounds tonight. The Shags, unmistakably, with their classic track, Things I Wonder.
1: Yeah, I'm wondering about that. Before that, we had Raccoon by Cloud Rat. Just excellent. I'm at a loss for words. I don't even know what to say. Did we have something before that?
0: I don't think so. I think it was just the two.
1: Okay.
0: All right, but I think we have more coming up.
1: We do.
0: Okay.
2: Near teeth.
0: Well, it's up to you. You're the only one who can do it.

0: Down with Neil Young and Crosby, Stills, and Nash doing Human Highway. Oh, now. And what we have before that?
1: That was really nice. Before that, we had Near DTMI by Black MIDI. DTMI stands for Detroit, Michigan, but they say DTMI.
2: And it just so happens that song is the best song in existence.
1: You really like it that much?
2: Yeah.
0: That much?
2: Maybe not that much, but I like it. And the song that was just played, I would like to dedicate to my mother, who I'm very thankful is listening to this.
0: Whoa, now. Aww. How sweet.
2: Yeah.
1: That one goes out to Kelly. You are. her birthday is coming up, so.
0: Uh-oh.
2: Yeah, she's turning 52.
0: Wow. That's ancient. I got her beat by 1 year. I'm only 51.
1: I think you were both born in 1969.
0: Yeah, I was. I don't know anything about her, but I'll just take your word for it. I have no reason to distrust you. Yet. All right, we got time for a little bit more, so go for it.

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1: This is Wade Rathke with the Daily Voice of the People News Bulletin. Google has revamped its search with AI to build a fence around the internet rather than opening it up. AI mode replaces search results of hyperlinks with conversational response written by Gemini. Google changed its iconic search box for the first time in 25 years so that people could add photos and videos to their queries and assigned AI agents to run searches for them. Many of the 440,000 Arizonans dropped from food stamps remain eligible for help. Trump's law establishes steep penalties on states that make too many mistakes when awarding benefits. To avoid those costs, state officials say they could end the program. Arizona increased the paperwork that applicants must file, even as it cut staff to review it. Monthly visits to the state's food banks, private charities, have exceeded enrollment in SNAP, the government's main nutrition safety net. According to Brown University's Iran War Energy Cost Tracker, Americans are paying $71.3 billion more for gasoline and diesel alone. The increases in fuel translate into average household cost of $543.94. More than half of 400 nursing homes surveyed in 2023 said they turned away prospective residents because they lacked enough staff. President Ortega of Nicaragua said that he would abolish his nation's elections, a blatant move to further strengthen his and his wife's authoritarian grip on the nation of 7 million. More than a third of U.S. states have changed their rules to allow utilities to pay homeowners less for the energy they send to the grid. Arkansas switched from net metering to a net billing system in 2024, lowering the value of extra electricity from around 12 cents to only 3 cents. Pentagon said that nearly 100 U.S. troops have been injured in a war with Iran over the last 2 weeks. Israeli military is building a giant earthen barrier separating the over 50% of the Gaza Strip it controls from the rest of the territory, according to satellite imagery, further entrenching the division of the teeny Palestinian enclave. Voice of the People Daily Bulletin presents People's News about action and issues that demand action. This is Wade Rathke, and this bulletin is brought to you thanks to Acorn International, United Labor Unions, Local 100, Social Policy Magazine, and the Affiliated Media Foundation Movement, AMFM.

Hello and welcome to this week's edition of The Rhythm Room. Thanks so much for being here. I'm your host tonight, DJ Michael. And tonight we're on Jet Set Flight 0121. Feels like a good night to take a trip, get out of the cold, do some traveling. First up is a stop in Berlin, Germany. We're going to check out a track, a new one by Nina Kravitz. It's called Skyscrapers. Okay, here we go.

I want to give a big shout out to my listeners tonight. I've got a few out there. My daughter Alexa is listening in. Jamie, I'm sure, is out there. And I love you. And Care from New Jersey. Also Christian from New Jersey. And they both celebrated birthdays recently. And I picked out a track here for Christian. I think this is a perfect one. It's called Think Happy, Be Happy by Storkin.

Okay, it looks like we got a full house over on Discord. So many friends listening. Zach, who else? Slam is there, DJ Patrick, and Shane Gray is there as well. Did I miss anybody? And Jamie's there, of course. Go say hello on Discord. If that's your thing and you want to do that, it would be great. I heard some great Italo on Gray Matter Radio last night. Just want to shout out to Shane for that. It's a great track. All right, here we go with Grimes. And this is called You'll Miss Me When I'm Not Around. The Things You Say remix.

Okay, now we're going to head over. That was Grimes from Montreal, Quebec. Now we're heading to the UK. For a big track from Jesse Ware, it's called Overtime, and we will be going into Overtime later tonight.

I had to consult with the experts on that pronunciation. Next up, from Berlin, Germany, this is Palms Tracks. Artist I love, featuring a singer. I'm not going to try to pronounce the name. This is called Pietu, the Masalo remix. Thanks for listening.

Okay, we're gonna head back to Sweden. Sweden always makes me think of Jamie, so I'm gonna send this track out to you. One day we will go to Sweden. Yes, we will. This is called Cliffbanger by Brynjolfr.

Yeah, it's wonderful to be able to bond with people in my own home, my wife especially, and of course, Alexa and Ian as well. This track, Jamie loves this band also. They're from Mexico. They're called Zombies in Miami. The track is called Running Again.

this party to New York. Brooklyn, New York. This is Sentimental Animals with Love Vibration, the Basement Mix.

coming up next, and it's the Piano House Mix. So I know you're going to love it. It's by YUQT. YUQT. It's called Belong to Me. Yeah.

0: This is WAMFLP New Orleans, from the CBD to Chalmette, from the river to the lake. We're downtown, not uptown, but we're the voice of the people for all of New Orleans.
1: This is Wade Rathke with the Chief Organizer's Report. The NLRB is now a Starbucks branch office. SEIU's Worker United has now won more than 700 elections covering 15,000 plus workers at Starbucks coffee houses around the United States over the last 4 years or so. There's been no recent news indicating any progress in collective bargaining between the union and the company for more than a year, to my reckoning. When I happened to have the opportunity to talk about this situation over Mardi Gras 2025, there seemed optimism that the gap between the parties was narrowing, though stuck on economics. New company leadership seems to have once again altered the bargaining environment, creating what seems like a stalemate. The union keeps winning elections, although not at the earlier pace, but to outsiders, there seems to be little or no current progress. At this point, the only clear winner seems to be management side lawyers being paid by Starbucks to drag this situation out in every conceivable way possible by clogging up the National Labor Relations Board and drowning the union in legal costs while hoping to discourage the workers. Matt Brunig, a lawyer who manages the NLRB Edge email list, keeps a database on NLRB decisions and activity. Recently, he took another look at the sheer volume of legal filings Starbucks has generated at the NLRB in resisting the union. The numbers are staggering. 16,077 unique legal documents were counted, more than one for every worker organized. On the NLRB posted website, his database currently found 6,405 documents containing 43.7 million words. 370 legal decisions, including one from the Supreme Court. This is one legal decision for every 41 unionized workers. Lawyers from the notorious anti-union firm Littler Mendelson have filed nearly 6,700 appearances in Starbucks cases, making untold millions. One individual Littler attorney has notched 400 times in appearances. Not surprisingly, Brunig notes that all these machinations by Starbucks and its lawyers is proof positive that the federal labor relations system is broken to the benefit of companies resisting the stated public policy of the country in favor of collective bargaining. In an earlier piece, he'd estimated how this paperwork war had monopolized NLRB resources to the extent that other cases were invariably delayed because more than half the staff and budget of the agency was now dedicated to endless Starbucks wrangling. Needless to say, even with staff attorneys and a legal department within SEIU and likely Workers United, the cost to the unions also is in the millions internally. With elections and board proceedings happening all over the country, most worker-generated and without union staff on the scene, that also means that in many cases the unions had to pay local or area labor-side lawyers to make appearances to defend the union's position, adding to even more millions. Money spent on lawyers can't be spent on organizers and organizing, which might make the company and its allies happy, but does nothing for workers, just as overwhelming the NLRB itself denies justice to other workers as well. It's not clear that anyone elected or in government really cares, but for workers and unions, these organizing victories now count in bargaining and legal hell are tragedy moving to farce. This is Wade Rathke. For questions or comments, www.chieforganizer.org. You take it from here to there.

We've got 1 hour left on our journey tonight. Thank you, everybody, for sticking with me. We got a great track right now. This is Crombie with T. Amara. ¿Qué sientes? Out on Fantasy Sound.

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Okay, I think there's one deep house track in the set tonight that's next. It's a really beautiful track by Kareem Ali. It's called Euphoria. And I'm sending this out to my lovely wife, Jamie. Thank you so much for all your support.

send a track out to my man Talon, representing the West Coast this time. My old neck of the woods, San Bernardino. This is AAAA with

Okay, I want to give a special shout out to my amazing daughter, Alexa. She's always tuned in every Friday night, and I can't tell you how much I appreciate that. It means the world to me. This track is by the artist Bicep. It's called Sundial.

Yeah, you know them a go run out of town when we apply pressure. Babylon time done, no send for the stretcher. So when them a deal with, who can hear them a go feel it? When if you go sign and seal it, fire can't done, fire just start. Fire rock a button up the whole of them clot. You know them a go run out of town when we apply pressure. Babylon time done, no send for the stretcher. So where them a deal with, who can hear them a go feel it? When if you go sign and seal it, fire can't done, fire just start. Fire rock a button up this bomb a clot. Listen. Fresh out the dungeon, hello when the oven function. Bun of white skin like Bunsen, but dog them with the NM tough like Samson. You know my thing, everything mean I like action. Mean I deal with a long talking, wait for the revolution, but the revolution can't start. We have a blood clot starting. Special cover this rotting, shut them for seeing life as it collates. Politics keeps my people, them starving. Now you go savage, is wild a cartoon. While them I make money in a bungle, girl I sell pussy cause they want the next gram of cocaine. When a man them belly start rumble, come out the jungle. Babylon's burning today, them I run out of home when they apply pressure. So when I'm in a deal with who can hear them, I can feel it. When it becomes fine and ceiling, fire can't done, fire just start. Fire rock a burn up the whole of them blood clots. Think a rock clot joking. The Babylon time done, no send for the stretcher. So when them man a deal with, who can't hear them a go feel it? When if you go sign and seal it, fire can't done, fire just start. Fire rock a button up the whole of them clot. You know them a go run out of town when we apply pressure. Babylon time done, no send for the stretcher. So when them man a deal with, who can't hear them a go feel it? When if you go sign and seal it, fire can't done, fire just start. Fire rock a button up this bomb a clot. Listen. General election. So we're gonna get crashed at. Slap weight, everything in Babylon section. We're tired of the fuck free and we don't chat. Whatever chat about why we are hunt for the food and them argue about tax. People are dead, mom's still crying. The fire's gonna blaze on these Abbasagrants. So we send for your guinea and boo. Camouflage suit, stuck it close up on the parliament booth. Circle the base with a full deep armor, men of war get wicked by Google pass through. Solutions or 21 gun salute. Simple from a warrior's point of view. Be a

Okay, we're winding things down up here in the Rhythm Room. I thank everybody for tuning in. That was Nasty King Curl with When That Booty Drop from Berlin, Germany. Next up is a track from Caliber. It's called Say Enough. And had a lovely evening. Hope you did too. Thank you so much for tuning in. It's a real, real great time. See you next week. Have a good one.

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2: This is Wade Rathke with the Daily Voice of the People News Bulletin. Trump signed a deal with Saudi Arabia to enable them to develop nuclear capacity. The drug death rate in Arizona is now nearly twice the national average. It's the only state in the country where drug deaths are above their post-COVID peak. Administration canceled federal grants to organizations across the country, accusing them of encouraging premarital sex. New criteria say programs should stress abstinence. More than 100,000 people received letters from the Homeland Security Department informing them that they owe $998 for every day that they have stayed in the U.S. after an immigration judge has ruled that they have no legal right to remain in the country, sometimes demanding more than $1 million to force them to self-deport. Oil prices continue to rise as fighting between the United States and Iran and its allies escalated, adding to fears about shipping energy out of the Middle East, with oil rising again to $100 per barrel. Josh Kerr of Britain set a new world record in a mile at 3 minutes, 42 seconds, and 66 hundredths. Doctor payouts under the No Surprises Act hit almost $15 billion in 2025 after $4 billion, according to the CMS, which accused doctors of gaming the system under the act. Dr. Amish Shah, a moderate Democrat who proselytizes about the power of door knocking, won a House primary in a battleground Arizona district, defeating a candidate supported by House Democrats' campaign arm. FDA banned peptide injections 3 years ago over safety concerns. Kennedy may want them. Legal review determined that Gates and Foundation employees met with Epstein, the sex trafficker, over 30 times over several years despite warnings from Foundation staff. The review did not have access to Gates' personal emails. More than 35,000 people submitted comments about the White House ballroom, with 97% of them critical of the effort. When polled about Trump's D.C. and White House projects, 65% feel dissatisfied or upset. 4 in 10 Americans say they feel upset about the projects, more than 3 times the percentage who feel enthusiastic about them. Voice of the People Daily Bulletin presents People's News about action and issues that demand action. This is Wade Rathke, and this bulletin is brought to you thanks to Acorn International, United Labor Unions, Local 100, Social Policy Magazine, and the Affiliated Media Foundation Movement, AMFM.

it's a fight. But I'm not a lucky one, and I don't think that I'm right. 'Cause I don't see a future anymore. One thing remains, a question in my eyes.

We have another shout out to make. This one is going out to my man Talon in Southern California. This is Mind Machine with a cover of And Ones, Sometimes.

You're in the position of submission, but you still got attitude. You're creating the fire and then choking on the smoke.

This track is by Decada 2. It's called Alphabeto. The cold version, they're from Mexico City, Mexico. Goes out to all of you guys listening in tonight. Thank you so much.

0: 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I thought you were retired.
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1: This is Behind the Lens, a podcast from The Lens, New Orleans' first nonprofit, nonpartisan public interest newsroom. I'm Carolyn Heldman. On this week's episode, in the wake of a recent explosion in Roseland, a flow of unidentified contaminants has made its way down the Tangipahoa River and is visible at least as far downriver as Ponchatoula. Observers worry about the effects on the river, possibly Lake Pontchartrain, and even more worrying that the pollutants could make their way into the food chain. That story, insight, and analysis coming up on Behind the Lens. Joining us this week, environmental reporter Delaney Nolan. Hey, Delaney.
2: Hey, thanks so much for having me.
1: Thanks for being here. And editor of The Lens, Katie Rechdahl. Hey, Katie.
3: Hey, Carolyn.
1: Hi. All right, Delaney, tell us who Smitty's Supply is. Who are they? What do they do?
2: Yeah, so Smitty's Supply is their official categorization is a petroleum lubricating oil and grease manufacturing site. So they would be creating substances like, they'd be using things like kerosene and benzene, creating different materials for mechanical and auto shops, that kind of thing. And they are located in Roseland, up in Tangipahoa Parish, so just over an hour's drive from New Orleans.
1: Okay, and operating for 40 plus years, long time.
2: Yeah, they've been around for a while.
1: That's a long time. I'm guessing there have been some violations or other issues that have come up with their operations in the interim.
2: Yeah, they've had some significant history of violations. They have been fined significantly for things like non-compliance and discharging excess pollutants into their outfall canals. If you go back through the documents filed with the Louisiana Department of Environmental Quality, really month after month, you will see back and forth with regulators who are asking questions or following up on violations. And this has been going on for years now. So it is not new to the community. Even just over the summer, there's a resident who ended up having to evacuate after this explosion who was calling in saying that there was a really strong chemical smell coming from Smitty's, and it was not the first time or the last time it happened, and he kind of just stopped reporting it because it happened so often.
1: All right, so tell us what happened, those most recent explosion which led to the contaminants that are now in the river.
2: Yeah, so on August, I think it was August 22, on August 22, there is an explosion. We still don't have the exact reason for the explosion. It's still under investigation as far as I know. And that sparked a humongous fire that raged for days at Smitty's Supply. Didn't get completely extinguished for a few days. And if you look at aerial drone footage, you can see, and the fire department confirmed, that it incinerated the majority of this site. So that's, you can picture like four large storage warehouse looking buildings. And I believe in photos it looks like three of them have been completely burned to the ground. And then, you know, there's various other outbuildings and tanks and things like this. Even a while, I think more than a week after the fire, there was another tank that exploded. So it was a pretty extensive and sustained explosion followed by fire.
1: I assume no one was hurt?
2: In the direct immediate aftermath, yeah, as far as we know, no one was hurt to the point where they sought medical attention.
1: Let's get to the crux of the matter here. This operation itself, as most of these chemical plants do, requires a lot of water, and so they are situated to take advantage of the ability, the necessity to have water as part of their operations. And that then creates one of the real dramatic effects of what happened after the fire and the aftermath of it.
2: Yeah, so in the immediate aftermath, a lot of the concern was about the air, very understandably. You know, this billowing black smoke dropping sort of oily gunk and soot down onto people's homes and roofs and automobiles. The gentleman I spoke with who had previously filed a complaint said there seemed to be little, what he thinks were pieces of metal in it, some kind of hard material that he could hear clicking off of his roof and then he had to brush off. So a lot of it was focused on air quality, what's being dispersed in the air, what are we breathing? But as you say, Smitty's isn't right on the river. It's not like located on the Tangipahoa River, but it does, it is sited very close, and it has these outfall canals that it uses for, you know, various industrial processes. I can't speak to exactly what they were using it for at Smitty's because I don't know exactly the type of work they were doing there. But when they are putting out this fire, all of these chemicals are getting washed into anything that's loose, you know, anything that has been released because its containment structure has been damaged. Some of that will get washed into the river. The firefighting foam that they're using, the sort of industrial fire response, they use this firefighting foam as standard to put out chemical fires. That's also going to, a lot of that's going to get washed into the river. And then also the soot itself that comes down, falls on the roofs and the cars, the driveways. When it rains, all of that also gets washed into the river. So it took, I think, a couple of days for it to really start to feel visible and present in the river. But a lot of the material that we still have not had fully identified washed into the river. And that, of course, winds its way down a few dozen miles until it gets to our own Lake Pontchartrain, this large estuary that so much of our life and culture and fishing and shrimping and crabbing revolves around.
1: So tell us about what the response was. The pictures that you've got on that accompany the story that looks like you are credited with taking are pretty dramatic and reminiscent of what you'd see after an oil spill and things washing up on the beach. It's this mm-hmm. slimy, gunky stuff and those big, they look like cotton bolsters or something. What are those and when did they get deployed and how fast did that response happen?
2: I was honestly a little surprised how significant it was. And I must have gone out, this was something like 5 or 6 days after the explosion.
3: I thought it was crazy to me to hear you say how visible all of the oil stuff was from like a distance. People were seeing it, right? Isn't that what you were talking about? Like it wasn't that hard to spot. Like it wasn't like you had to go in the river and it was like a big blob of oily gunk that was floating down like a big chunk, right? It was weird.
2: No, it wasn't like one single blob. So I was just trying to check how many days later it was that I went up to Hammond. But I went up to this campground in Hammond that is one of the few places where you can like actually access the Tangipahoa. So one of the weird things that goes on here is that the Tangipahoa is quite a wild river. And it's protected at the state level to keep it wild, and there's just not that many access points. You know, people use it for fishing and swimming, but there's only really a handful of places between Roseland and where it empties into the Pontchartrain that people, including those doing cleanup, could actually physically reach it. Mm. So one of those places was this campground in Hammond, and I went up, I think it must have been 5 days after the explosion. And yeah, I was struck by how visible the contamination was and how strongly it smelled. So when I got there, I asked the owner, this man Scott Poston, if he had been told not to use it and swim in it. And he said, well, no, nobody had to tell me. So, like, it's very obvious. Nobody wants to go into this. And if you walk down to the river's edge, of course, this is being collected by these big booms, there's orange booms that kind of like guide it into one part of the river, and then the white booms that are supposed to be absorbent, and a couple other devices that are kind of skimming oil out of the river. But it is this, black, viscous, oily substance that smells like bitumen. It smells like, you know, they're laying asphalt or something. And in places where it's been collected by the boom, it's very thick. And elsewhere, it's washed up onto the sand. You can see it on the opposite bank where they don't have booms, where it's gotten onto the logs and the vegetation. We kind of walked up and down the stretch of beach he has at the campground. And I was really struck by how much of it there seemed to be. And booms are not a perfect device, you know. There is some escaping underneath the booms that I could watch this happening in front of me. And that's always going to happen because they just are not perfect, flawless oil cleanup devices. And of course, on top of that, it's not just oil. So even the owner I was talking to was saying, yeah, of course some of this is going to be not just floating on the surface of the water, but mixed in with the water column and going underneath these booms that just float on top and continuing on downstream.
4: Right. So I'm still struck by the irony that it's a designated scenic river, which would imply that there's extra protection.
2: Right.
4: You would think that the layers of protection would extend even more to something like this, or a quick, speedy response from the government when something like this occurs. But it doesn't sound like that made any difference.
2: Yeah, it's supposed to prevent major development from occurring along the river, but it does not seem to have prompted an increase in the urgency of response.
4: All right, so let's talk about these, because you can see where there's certain oil and other particulate matter and whatnot that's floating past the booms. But you also just mentioned the stuff that goes under, which is even more troubling, because then that's what could potentially embed, if you will, in Lake Pontchartrain and then start that cycle, a very bad cycle of getting into the little organisms.
2: It is hard to tell how much has reached how far. Because what I was seeing, right, was like, I'm kind of looking at it at an elbow, so it's coming around the corner, and it's all sort of collecting in one corner where they put up the booms. But there is surely also contamination across the river, the whole river. We just can't see it because it's a little more diffuse. It's not getting concentrated like this in the boom. But presumably there is more of it. It's getting by. It's not getting caught by this boom. And I also ended up going to the mouth of Tangipahoa, where it empties into the Pontchartrain, to see if it was visible there. Didn't see anything, but again, it's hard to say if that's because contaminants hadn't reached there or if it was not visible because it wasn't getting collected by the boom in this way. Yeah, on top of that, on top of just sort of not being able to necessarily visibly see how much of this contamination is and where it is, which obviously raises questions for maybe people who live along the river, who maybe don't see this contamination as clearly, or maybe still getting into it and using it. There's the question of exactly what it is that's in this contamination. So oil seems like an obvious component, but if we look at some of Smitty's regulatory documents, some of the things that they've reported to LDEQ, we see that this is a site that generates what is classified as hazardous waste. So they are a generator of at least 220 pounds of hazardous waste each month. And the hazardous waste that they're reporting falls into four categories. One is ignitable hazardous waste. That would be like kerosene. Another is benzene. Another is something called tetrachloroethylene, which is used for a few different things, including like metal degreasing. And the last one is called spent non-halogenated solvents. But it's this third one, tetrachloroethylene, that people I spoke to were especially concerned about.
4: Going back just a tiny bit, is it surprising that LDEQ did not send out an alert to residents in the area about perhaps right in the aftermath, wearing a mask or other protections for those with respiratory issues from the matter in the air. And then the second part, that your campground guy who said there'd been no mention of not swimming. You and I know that if we saw a river like that, we probably wouldn't jump in. But as you said, further down where things are a little bit more diluted and it may not be as obvious, I would be just struck by the fact that they would not issue some sort of posting.
2: Yeah, the river was closed to boat traffic, at least, and I believe also to recreational activities like swimming. And Scott said that LDEQ did talk to him at some point, but he said he was not notified or told directly at any point, you know, don't be swimming in this river. It just seemed obvious to its face. But yeah, that brings up questions about...
4: an alert system.
2: Know, yeah, or residents in these neighborhoods that kind of abut the river. I do not believe that they were all individually contacted and told in the immediate aftermath, do not get in this river. So it does raise some questions about how our emergency response system is serving people who live in areas that are affected by this disaster, especially when disasters like this can affect areas so far downriver.
4: You're listening to Behind the Lens. I'm Carolyn Heldman. My guests this week are environmental reporter Delaney Nolan and editor of The Lens, Katie Rechtall.
5: Hi, I'm Bernard Smith, criminal justice reporter at The Lens. You rely on The Lens to follow the facts, wherever they may lead, and share the diverse voices of our community. Now more than ever, your investment in The Lens will ensure fearless reporting, thoughtful questions, and original investigation into the news that matters. Donate at thelensnola.org and make a difference today. Thank you.
4: You know, I don't know if you've been following if you followed the fire, the Palisade fire in California, and the cleanup effort that's gone on there. There's been a lot written about the toxic waste that's associated with that fire because of just people's homes, just the stuff that people have in their homes and all the chemicals that end up in the aftermath of a fire and what then to do about it. And I was in the story, I was reading about the oil that they are collecting and that they're putting it, the things that they're collecting, and they're putting it in some sort of containers and shipping it off someplace that we don't know where that is or what then happens to it. But it raises all sorts of questions about not just the immediate aftermath, but the long-term aftermath of the rivers, but also what happens to with all the waste that they do clean up.
2: Yeah, good question. And I think that is its own rabbit hole. If you're generating hazardous waste, where does it end up that isn't being hazardous to somebody somewhere?
4: Yeah.
3: I thought it was really interesting that even when you were reporting on this story, which was, I think we published it probably about a week afterwards, or a little bit more, maybe.
2: A little more, I think.
3: That there was, so even, you know, 10 days after the fire, we didn't know the content of what was in the river, right? The tests had were still coming back for quite a while, right?
2: Yeah, and that has been the big question, is what's in the river, and most especially, are they testing for the right things? So, like, not to get too deep into the weeds, but LDEQ has a mobile monitoring lab that they bring it out and they measure what's in the air. And that monitoring lab, I've been told, does have a capability to detect different individual types of what's called volatile organic compounds, which would be helpful information, especially if we're looking for particular ones that people I spoke with believe were released when some of this hazardous material would have burned. But instead, LDEQ was collecting information about total volatile organic compounds, which is not as useful information. EPA had, at the time the story came out, had released some limited information about their testing of the water in the immediate aftermath. Some of those results were still not available because they had to get sent off for sort of like more complicated intensive testing, whatever that involves in a lab. But it did come back with high levels, like beyond the acceptable limits of levels of certain types of heavy metal. And I think that gives us the beginning of a hint of what's going on. For example, material that's found in firefighting foam was beyond the acceptable limit. But yeah, the real question has been and remains, are they testing for the right things and are they testing for them in time before it all gets washed away or diffused into the air, into the lake?
4: And we don't know the answer to that?
2: As far as I know, we still don't know exactly what was burned, what was released. And part of the mystery is also that some of these chemicals, when they're burned, become something different. And in the case of that one that I highlighted, tetrachloroethylene, I believe, it becomes something more dangerous after it's burned. So this is something that turns into dioxins, essentially, when it's burned, which is just a really harmful, carcinogenic pollutant, and it's the same thing that people were really worried about after the East Palestine disaster, after the train derailment and the fire there, because I believe it was vinyl chloride, but it's the same thing. I think it's like when a chemical with chloride in it burns, it turns into chloride dioxins. The details I don't have because I'm not a scientist, but similar concerns about dioxins.
4: If we were doing a video, a YouTube video of our conversation today, people would see, I think my neck is going to fall off because I just keep shaking my head at the nightmare scenario that this is. Tell me, let's go back to the beginning with Smitty's. The place basically burned down. The way you describe it, 3 of 4 buildings are gone, maybe. Are they operational again? Will they ever be, do you think?
2: Will they ever be is the question. As far as I know, they are going to be very busy for a while. They've laid off their staff and are facing at least one lawsuit that I know of, possibly more than one. And I'm looking at drone photos of the aftermath of the fire right now. And yeah, it's like just, it's a large complex, I feel like is also important to know. Like picture a couple of Walmarts, basically. We're not talking about just like a mechanic shop, right? It's like very large storage facilities. A couple of Walmarts is not an exact scientific measurement, but sorry, go ahead.
4: I get a good idea.
3: No, I saw a TV news segment where they were showing updates from Smitty's, and it was workers, EPA workers, did you see this, that were taking spray paint and putting numbers on the cars that had been charred, the workers' cars that had been charred within this site, and then they were going to try to identify whose car that was and tow it away. There were just, I mean, they have so much work to do on there. They haven't even taken the cars off the lot yet.
2: Yeah, and it is massive. I'm looking at this picture, and it looks to me like there were 4 very large warehouses or storage or work buildings, and 3 of them have been... I mean, one is just completely gone. There's nothing but ashes. The other two, there's sort of maybe the ghost of a wall left in some parts. And then all around it, there's also, all the cars burned in the parking lot, a bunch of large storage tanks that appear to be gone now, and some other small buildings and structures that also burned down. So it's, I can't say 100% for sure this hazardous material that they generated hundreds of pounds of each month was burned, but considering the great majority of the site has been totally incinerated, burned to the ground. I think it's reasonable to have a concern that some of this hazardous material did get burned. And it's I'm saying at least 220 pounds, but the type of hazardous waste generator they are, it's more than 220 pounds, but less than 2,200 pounds of this hazardous waste each month.
4: That's a pretty huge range.
2: It's a big range of how much they could have been producing and having on site.
3: Well, and plus, remember, there was that whole investigation that was within the DEQ complaints, where the woman was saying that she was in charge of the trucks. She was an ex-employee. She was in charge of putting things onto the trucks and, making the bill of lading or whatever. And she was advised to put all the toxic stuff that you're supposed to put hazardous waste labels on. She was instructed to put that toward the front of the truck and then put in a few non-hazardous pieces at the end. So if they got stopped for an inspection, it wouldn't look like anything. So it kind of sounds like Smitty's, if this is true, it sounds like Smitty's maybe wasn't operating, in a forthright way, right?
2: Yeah, I didn't hear about that. That was a Smitty's employee who said this?
3: The radio station did an investigation right after the fire from an LDEQ complaint. They found that she complained about it, and then they went back to her. It was
4: a whistleblower.
3: Yeah, wow. She was saying it was like waiting. She said she wasn't surprised that there was a fire. It was just waiting to happen.
4: So lawsuits flying. Does insurance cover the cost of the cleanup? And what about the downriver stuff? And is that the government, the federal government, the Louisiana government?
2: The EPA has taken the lead on cleanup. When I was in Hammonds, there were hired contractors that were doing the cleanup. But it seems to me that a lot of the burden has fallen on residents and business owners to do the cleanup themselves. Outside of the booms and materials in the waterway, Donnie Hemphill, the gentleman I spoke with in Roseland, who said that there was stuff on his roof, once he was allowed back after having a mandatory evacuation, he's doing that cleanup himself. As far as insurance, that doesn't strike me as the kind of thing that would be covered by insurance, but you all actually might know better.
4: So we can only hope that EPA and the Louisiana Department of Environmental Quality will continue to test over the next 6 months, year, 5 years even. Mm-hmm. Let us know.
2: Yeah, I mean, it is going to be the kind of thing that we may never fully know the extent of, because, as we were saying, some of this material mixes with the water column. Especially once it gets to the lake, the lake is brackish, right? And the salt kind of pushes it down until it gets to the sediment, and from there it can get consumed by, crabs and all the little critters that live in the lake bottom. And then it moves its way up the food chain. It gets eaten by bigger and bigger things until it gets eaten by people. And the lake is so large that it might be difficult to ever determine what contaminant ended up in the lake
4: came
2: from where.
4: Right, or came from where, exactly.
2: Yeah.
4: Exactly.
2: But no, we will still continue. I know that there has been recently some work by Katie, you just shared this with me the other day, independent testers who were starting to look for what's in the lake. And I believe this independent scientist who took testing upon himself, again, was just testing for heavy metals. But I will be curious if and when we get information about other material that has been in the water.
4: I wonder what it's like for Mr. Chad Tate, who is the owner of Smitty's. I wonder what it's like for him to right now go into his local restaurant.
2: I bet he's doing fine.
3: Yeah, I bet so, too. He owns a bunch of businesses, I think, so.
2: Mm-hmm. Just, I think it's one of those situations where people are focused on trying to keep themselves safe and their own recovery, and maybe the focused anger has not reached Mr. Tate at this point.
3: Well, and remember, like, Louisiana depends so much on petrochemicals that even as
4: jobs.
3: The oil... Yes, and even as the oil was hitting the shores of the Gulf, there were people protesting in the Cajun Dome to make sure that we didn't have a moratorium on drilling. So we just really, it's such a a love-hate relationship. You can't say that people are going to come out at Mr. Tate because he hires a lot of people, you know, or did.
4: Yeah, it's the price we pay.
2: He was something like the 12th, or Smithy Supply was something like the 12th largest employer in Tangipahoa Parish.
4: Okay, great story. Thank you, Delaney.
2: Thanks so much. Appreciate you having me.
4: See you guys.
3: All right, see you.
4: This is Behind the Lens, a podcast from The Lens, New Orleans' first nonprofit, nonpartisan public interest newsroom. I'm Carolyn Heldman. Thanks to our guest this week, environmental reporter Delaney Nolan, and editor of The Lens, Katie Rechtall. You can read all the week's other news plus opinions at our website, thelensnola.org. 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

0: That's the Swing Set Mamas right here on the Children's Hour. This is the Children's Hour. I'm Katie Stone, and I am delighted to be with you today and all of these kids at the Outpost and on Zoom. Hello, everyone.
1: Hello.
2: Hi.
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0: Well, thank you all so much for being here at the Outpost Performance Space in Albuquerque, New Mexico, and on Zoom, and all of you out in listener land. On the Children's Hour, this is the third episode in our four-part radio series called Communication Nation, where we're exploring various forms of communication through languages, media, and community building. We're calling this episode Other Voices, Other Sounds. And when I say sounds, I don't just mean the ones that we hear with our ears. All of us use our bodies to communicate through our facial expressions, gestures, posture, even our breath. That's how we know what our parents are thinking when they just give us the look. Sometimes this is called body language. Others call it nonverbal communication, and we're going to learn more about that from speech-language pathologist Marcy Laurel. There are people who only use gestures in their bodies to communicate, and we're going to meet a family who uses sign language as their primary communication. Brad Klein is a CODA, a child of deaf adults, and his parents, Marty and Candy, are going to join us to teach us about sign language and deaf culture. And, you know, it's not unusual to need a little help to communicate. That's where assistive technology can come into play. There are people who have to communicate through technology only, and there are others who just use it to support their ability to speak aloud. Tibbany Ho is from the Rio Rancho Public School District in New Mexico, and she visited the Sunspot Solar Studio to explain. We have a lot to learn on the Children's Hour today. You can find more information about Communication Nation and this episode, Other Voices, at childrenshour.org. Let's learn together today on the Children's Hour. This is Brady Reimer.

0: You're listening to the Children's Hour. I'm Katie Stone, and today we're talking about communication. It's easy to overlook such an essential part of our lives. We humans communicate with our words, our technology, and even our bodies. This is Communication Nation, a special series from the Children's Hour where we explore various forms of communication through media, languages, and community building. This program is made possible by funding from the National Endowment for the Humanities and the United We Stand Connecting Through Culture Initiative, and by the New Mexico Humanities Council. This is Communication Nation, Episode 3, Part 1, Nonverbal Communication. We've already learned about how humans rely on speaking to each other to communicate, but did you know that a big part of how we share information uses no words at all? That's called nonverbal communication. Today we're exploring how people use their bodies to express their thoughts and feelings, and how even entire languages are only physical. Marcy Laurel is a speech-language pathologist at the University of New Mexico's Center for Development and Disability. That's somebody who works with people who need support in expressing their own communications. We invited her to the Sunspot Solar Studio here in Albuquerque, New Mexico, to show us how a specialist like Marcy teaches nonverbal communications.
1: That could be a lot of different things, including how we use our bodies, like how close we stand to someone. Do we turn our body towards someone when we're talking to them? How do we use our hands? Do we make gestures while we're talking, or even when we're not talking? How do we use our face? Facial expressions that show you're mad or you're sad or you're frustrated. Are we loud? Are we soft? Do we sound friendly or angry? All the ways we communicate without using words, which I think is kind of funny in a way because adults often tell children, use your words. But actually, the way we communicate is so much more than just our words.
0: Marcy told us that a lot of the time, the most important way humans communicate is with our body, face, and tone of voice.
1: People are watching us to see how we're communicating without words, and also if the way we communicate with our bodies matches what we're saying with our words. If we're saying words but our body doesn't match, people feel uncomfortable and they're always going to believe our bodies every time. So right now, if I say, I'm so excited to be talking to you, might seem like I'm excited. But if I say, I'm so excited to be talking to you, you're going to know I'm not excited. You're not going to believe my words. So it's very important that we use our nonverbal communication. Another way it's important is that we have to be able to read other people's nonverbal communication.
0: If we can't see a person's face or body, it's hard to totally know what they mean when they're talking to us.
1: We might not feel so comfortable and safe if we can't get that matchup and we don't understand it.
0: It's also important because sometimes we can get into trouble if we don't understand somebody else's nonverbal communication.
1: Say you're in the classroom and something's going on and the teacher starts to have a voice that sounds kind of irritated. Maybe they cross their arms or they put their hands on their hips and they show with their face, I'm really getting frustrated. If you can't notice that, you might end up being in trouble when you didn't really mean to be. And the same thing goes for adults when we're talking to the people in our lives. We learn nonverbal communication basically by watching and noticing what people are doing when we're very, very small. And then we copy or we imitate what other people do.
0: But then sometimes kids don't necessarily pick up the cues of nonverbal communication on their own. What populations might have to learn them in a different way?
1: So sometimes kids who have what we call neurodivergent ways of thinking and being in the world, that might be kids who have autism or attention deficit hyperactivity disorder, or just challenges maybe with impulsivity that makes it hard for them to pay attention to everything going on around them, might not pick up on all of this when they're real little bitty. And then they don't learn it right away, and people don't maybe realize that they haven't picked that up after all.
0: Neuro means brain and brain function, and divergent means different from a normal path, maybe. So neurodivergent is maybe a brain that is on a different path?
1: That's like such a great way to say it. And if you think about it, we're all on our own path, right? So if you expand and expand how you think about that, we're all different in how our brains operate and how we think about things. But sometimes we have these labels that we apply to people when it seems like it might be helpful in knowing how to help them.
0: Being neurodivergent can change how a person uses or notices nonverbal communication. That can make it hard to make friends.
1: It's all about sending messages and receiving messages. 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
0: That's Marcy Laurel from the Center for Development and Disability at the University of New Mexico. 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I'm Katie Stone. We have a lot more coming up. This is Communication Nation, Episode 3, Other Voices, Other Sounds.

0: That's Dr. Noyes and Justin Roberts. I'm listening. 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
0: That's Sheila Chandra from Weaving My Ancestors' Voices with Speaking in Tongues 1. You're listening to the Children's Hour. This is Communication Nation, Episode 3, Other Voices, Other Sounds. We're talking with Marcy Laurel. She's a speech-language practitioner, and she is explaining to us about the purpose and function of nonverbal communication. That means the communication we do with our bodies, without even thinking about it. As we're learning about the importance of nonverbal communication in our lives, for some people, those cues don't come so easily. How do you teach neurodivergent people about nonverbal communication?
3: It's tricky. If somebody's struggling with their nonverbal communication, either using their bodies and their faces and their voices to communicate, or they're not catching other people's messages, and if they think it would be helpful to them, or maybe if they're younger, their parents and their teachers think so, then we might help them to notice.
0: They might practice by making big dramatic expressions. Sad, angry, happy, you name it. And then Marcy told us they practice labeling those feelings.
3: Maybe we give the person clues about what to look for and what it means as part of an interaction. Or maybe we record our voices, or maybe we watch videos and try to ascertain or think about what somebody's trying to communicate with their bodies and their faces and their hands, all of those ways we talked about. So it's kind of like being a detective. We learn to kind of clue by clue, learn to pay attention to what this nonverbal communication is and what it means.
0: But here's where things get a little complicated. Not everybody wants to communicate in the same ways. Say one person may not like making a lot of eye contact.
3: If that's not comfortable for you, for whatever reason, maybe you just learn to turn your shoulders toward that person. You don't have to look right at them, but you show them with your body that you're interested. So we have to be careful not to get so stuck that the right way is one way, when the right way is really many ways.
0: Can you talk a little bit about how nonverbal communication here might be different from other places in general? How is a kid supposed to know how to behave in different circumstances?
3: So there's differences in nonverbal communication across cultures, whether that's a different country or a different part of this country or different families. There are differences in the rules that apply. And the most important thing about this is that sometimes we're sending messages that we don't mean to send. Like if I'm a person that likes to get real touchy-feely and I want to put my arm around you, I want to stand real close to you, and that's my way of showing that I'm really interested in communicating with you, but you feel like I'm just getting way too close and you don't even know what I mean by that, now we have a miscommunication. This goes for how big our gestures are. Do I use my body in a big way? Or do I keep my body kind of quiet when I'm talking? This would again go for the use of my voice. Am I kind of loud for you? Or is it an understanding that my voice volume goes up when I get excited? It's a way I am. It's a way my brain is.
0: Can you tell from the nonverbal communication of the people you're talking to, whether they're receiving you and your communication well or not?
3: It goes back to that detective work. What does somebody's face look like if they're a little uncomfortable? Are they stepping back a little bit with their body? Are they leaning in to show they're with you? Or are they kind of backing all the way away because they're not comfortable with your way of communicating? Sometimes it really takes a lot of paying attention to make sure our messages are going back and forth just the way we want them to.
0: When it comes to people who are neurodivergent, maybe some of us who are not neurodivergent misunderstand them, and they're not understanding our nonverbal communication, and we're not understanding their nonverbal communication. Why should we be aware that this is the case?
3: So it's so important for us in every avenue of our lives, whoever we're talking to and being with, right? But especially, we already talked about how some people who are neurodivergent might find these types of interactions challenging in different ways or just interact in different ways. So the first thing I would say is it's so important to always think the best of everyone. Don't jump to the conclusion that something is happening that is against you or not right before we even know what's happening. Stay with the interaction. Ask questions sometimes to better understand what the person is feeling. Or if the person stands too close, we could give them some clues that maybe we want to step back a little bit, but not to judge. It's so important not to judge, because everyone in every circumstance is absolutely doing the best they can. And everyone in every circumstance wants to have a good communication. Everyone does.
0: That was Marcy Laurel. She's a speech-language pathologist at the University of New Mexico's Center for Development and Disability. She's somebody who helps people of all ages communicate better.

0: That's Lindsay Monroe right here on the Children's Hour. We just learned that nonverbal communication is a big part of how we talk to each other. But did you know that many people across the world communicate only with their hands, face, and body? Maybe you've heard the word deaf before. That's when a person has impaired hearing. A person can be born deaf or become deaf after an injury or illness. Some deaf people can only pick up certain sounds, while others don't hear anything at all. They can't listen to you or me talking or even hear their own voice, so using words can be hard. And that's why many rely on sign language. Brad Klein is a comedian. His parents, Candy and Marty, were born deaf. Together, they speak using sign language.
1: I tell a lot of my friends who have hearing parents that my life growing up was very similar to theirs. I learned sign language just like all of us learned English. As an infant, you absorb everything and anything around you. There are 270 countries in the world, but over 300 different sign languages. And that's because sign language can also be partly regional. Sometimes a north part of a country will have a slightly different sign language than the southern part of the country.
0: About 11 million people in America identify as deaf. That's less than 5% of our population. Deaf people are part of a small community, and sometimes people assume that makes life more lonely. Very few hearing people know sign language, but Marty told us that assumption isn't so true.
2: We deaf people do not feel lonely because we always get together. It's a common bond.
0: Candy says deaf people have a vibrant social world and a culture all of their own.
1: This is my mom's voice, and you can hear how different it is. Because she can't hear her own voice. But she can feel the vibrations. That's how she learned speech therapy, was in the vibrations of how words sounded. There's a Chicago club for the deaf, where we're from, where we go bowling together, we socialize, go out to dinner together. Way back in my time, sign language wasn't always allowed in school, but now it's definitely allowed in school, and a lot more families get involved in learning sign language, so deaf people don't feel lonely anymore.
3: If you're deaf and you can't read lips, how do you communicate with people when you do important stuff like bank meetings? Do you always have to bring an interpreter with you, or can you sometimes get by with just visual communication?
1: Great question. When my boss asks me for an important meeting, I always say, please bring an interpreter so that there's no miscommunication. If it's one-on-one, I will just ask them to write it down, or I'm pretty good at lip reading.
0: Martin is holding up his iPhone. How do you use it, Martin, to communicate? Do you actually type the message out?
2: This is the app that converts speech into text. And I read it at the same time, real time, and it's almost perfect.
1: I think it's also important for me to bring up what's called the ADA. It's the Americans with Disabilities Act. It's the right of my parents to have equal and opportune communication in public settings, such as doctor's offices, public meetings, news conferences, so that they have the ability to understand and be on equal footing to everybody else. So while my dad does prefer the live transcription, he is entitled to having an interpreter there, which has happened when I had to go to the emergency room as an 8-year-old. The doctors tried to talk to me and said, can you interpret for your parents? And my parents had to be firm and say, under the Americans with Disabilities Act, we have the right to an interpreter for this very important communication about my son's health. So while I do interpret for little things, like if we're out at a restaurant and my mom says, can you just tell him I wanted iced tea? Sure. But if we're talking about buying a mortgage, a bank meeting, a doctor's visit, it's incredibly important for my parents to have clear and concise communication. And the Americans with Disabilities Act allows us to do so.
0: When we're thinking about communication, all of us sitting in this room and listening on the radio, because by nature of radio listeners, it's usually people who can hear. So what could we who can hear do to make our communities more inclusive for people who cannot hear?
1: Captioning on everything. Accessibility for some is accessibility for everybody, because everybody can benefit when you have it.
2: It's about the mindset. They have to know that access is very, very important between two or more people.
1: Most importantly for us, for communication, it's to understand what's going on. Sometimes the communication falls off. People say, we'll tell you later. And that's the challenge for us. We want to be involved. And we can do anything but hear. And so we enjoy having like live captioning, which is what we're using right now, along with the interpreter. We really appreciate so much the technology. And the deaf children nowadays have so much more access than we did in our days.
0: That was Brad Klein interpreting for his mom, Candy. Brad is a hearing comedian out of Chicago, and his parents, Candace and Martin Klein, otherwise known as Candy and Marty, are deaf.
4: Hey, have you ever heard of sign language? It's a way many people talk using their hands and body instead of words. Kind of like dancing. We're going to learn a little bit today. Come on.

0: Let's sign some phrases together. Just copy what I do. Hello. 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
1: Hello. 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
0: Great job.

0: gonna play a guessing game. I'll do a sign, and you have to guess what it means by hopping to the left or the right. Let's go!
1: Unicorn or monkey?

0: Talking with My Body is Danny Go, right here on the Children's Hour. And we're thinking about Talking with My Body as we spoke with Brad Klein and his parents, Marty and Candy. That family uses sign language and talks with their body all the time. We're all doing it all the time, whether or not we notice. We're speaking with our gestures, our looks, even our stance. So much to learn today about nonverbal unspoken communication, and we have more coming up about how assistive technology is being used to help even more people communicate.
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0: That's Aaron Nigel Smith. You're listening to the Children's Hour. This is Communication Nation Episode 3, Other Voices, Other Sounds. We've learned that many people talk without speaking words to each other. Our nonverbal communications send cues about what we're thinking. Sometimes people use physical languages, like American Sign Language. But other times, people just need support in order to speak. Tibbany Ho is a speech-language pathologist, just like our friend Marcy Laurel. But her job looks a little different. She's an assistive technology coordinator at Rio Rancho Public Schools in Rio Rancho, New Mexico, a suburb of Albuquerque. Her job focuses on helping kids use assistive technology to communicate.
1: Assistive technology in general is any device, program, or equipment that helps somebody with a disability be able to access their environment. And that can look differently depending on the person. Some people use what we call unaided forms of communication, like gestures, facial expressions, head nods. And then we have what we call aided, and that means they need some other device or system in front of them.
0: Tibbany told us that while some may not communicate with spoken languages, everybody has a voice. Alternative Assistive Communication, or AAC, makes sure that people can use it.
1: People that are using augmentative communication are communicating and using their form of communication in the same ways that we all communicate.
0: That system could be simple and low tech, a pencil and paper, a board used to write words, or a book with pictures to point at.
1: And then we have our high-tech communication systems, which might look like an iPad, again with picture symbols, but when they press it, it might open to more pages and give them access to more vocabulary.
0: People of all ages and backgrounds rely on high-tech speech assistants. Congresswoman Jennifer Wexton made history as the first sitting congressperson to give a speech at the United States House of Representatives using speech technology.
2: Mr. Speaker, last year I was diagnosed with progressive supranuclear palsy, or PSP. PSP makes it very difficult for me to speak, and I use an assistive app so that you and our colleagues can understand me.
0: Why might somebody need to rely on assistive speech technology? How does it help?
1: Some people don't develop speech the same way that we do, or they might be difficult to understand. Sometimes we have people with language differences, too. In our school district, we have universal communication boards in the classroom that we use with all of our students, including students with disabilities, students that come from other countries that speak different languages that are having a hard time expressing their communication with others. So using it in a more universal way to be able to connect with each other. Even as technology is getting better and better, you think about your phones. If you've ever used Siri and Alexa, right? It could be used and considered a piece of assistive technology to help somebody access something. That's a tool that a lot of us use all the time. And the words people are using with assistive technology are the same words that we use too.
0: Over time, we've also developed more detailed picture symbols to use in speech assistance.
1: For example, if I have a picture of a house and I'm pointing to the picture of the house, that could mean a lot of things, right? That could mean something happened at home that I want to tell you about, or I want to go home.
0: Today, speech tools encompass far more than simple images. At Rio Rancho Public Schools, Tibbany says there are detailed communication boards in classrooms and even on the playground.
1: We're talking about your pronouns like I, you, he, she, it, verbs and action words, describing words. These are the boards that we have up around our school. And we've found that not only is it supporting students that need that for communication and speech, but also who might come from other languages and have language differences that make it difficult to communicate in the classroom. They're using the boards too to communicate with their teachers and their peers.
0: Whether we're using body language, sign language, or AAC,

0: Having access to nonverbal communication brings us closer. We can share our feelings and ideas more easily. But there might be differences in the way communication happens when two people aren't vocally speaking. A conversation might take longer. It could have a different rhythm, or it could require pauses.
1: You know, as a communication partner, there are some good things to kind of keep in mind if you're talking to somebody that uses assistive technology. It definitely takes more time to create a message. So being patient when you're talking to somebody who's using assistive technology is a good strategy.
0: When we're patient, we're kind. And when we're kind, we have the best communication together. We listen without judgment, and we can learn so much from each other. You've been hearing from Tibbenee Ho. She's the assistive technology coordinator at Rio Rancho Public Schools in New Mexico.

0: from an oldie but goodie, a release by Sarah Hickman called Big Kid, right here on the Children's Hour. That was Look At Me. Look Into My Eyes was before that with Anavar Salgado performing. He's a young man with cerebral palsy who uses assistive technology devices for communication. Communication Nation Episode 3, Other Voices, Other Sounds, is part of a larger podcast series of short-form podcasts for teachers to use this series in the classroom. We have learning guides and activities posted at childrenshour.org. Look for Communication Nation. We have time for just one more here on the Children's Hour. We're going to go out with Frances England. This is from Blink of an Eye. Tell me it all, and I hope you will. We'll catch you next time for another edition of the Children's Hour.
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The voice of the people.

This is WAMFLP New Orleans, from the CBD to Chalmette, from the river to the lake. We're downtown, not uptown, but we're the voice of the people for all of New Orleans.

Welcome. Come on in. Earthalluia. This is the Earth Church. I'm Reverend Billy. And for today's sermon, God and Earth. Very touchy, very dangerous, right there in the culture wars. Some of you are already offended. I know I'm talking to many people in different countries and cultures. There are many ways that, well, some religions allow the earth to have the complexity and power that it naturally has. And other religions, well, my own background, from hard right apocalyptic Christians, they are afraid of the earth, apparently. They want to control it, push it away. Well, they can't. Maybe they're finding that out now with the wildfires and hurricanes and the virus. The earth has all this power. Now, we have an activist task to accomplish today. We have a job to do. We have to look into the way that religious people operate. Religious passion, it's made revolutions succeed in history. If we were to discover a spiritual way to be earth activists, spiritual earth activists, that's this radio show. Operating in a faith, if we could hook into that earth power. Amen? How do those grandmothers have the willingness to handcuff themselves to bulldozers to stop a pipeline? And how do the water protectors stand up to the oil company militias at Standing Rock, singing their water prayers in front of the guns? Oh, the earth, the transformative miracle. It's the living earth in us. Yes, we're saving the earth because the earth's in us. And the earth is saving us because we're in the earth. Amen? Amazing. We all have it in us, this power, whether we have God hovering over us or not.

My name is LaDonna Brave Bull Ellard. My real name is Tamakawa Shtewi. I am an enrolled member of the Standing Rock Sioux Tribe. I am Ihunktua, Pabiska, and Sisitan Dakota. I am Hunkpapa, Sihasapa, and Oguala Lakota. And I am from the Cannonball River. My life and my tribe is I am the tribal historian and tribal genealogist. And so I compile history of my tribe and my people and put all the family together, who's related, how they're related, because in our culture we have a lot of cultural rules on relationships. And so that is what I've done for about 35, 37 years now. I only can trace till 1600 because everything, our lives are oral, and so if your family did not keep the oral history, it's gone. But ours, we have a cutoff. Goes back to a great massacre where we lost the majority of our people, and that's where we cut off. After the massacre, the remnants of the people who survived created families again. So I can only go to the massacre. When the Standing Rock Sioux tribe was faced with the ideal of this pipeline, it was not about anti-oil or anti-pipeline. It was about the protection of the water. We still have our tribal ways and our tribal beliefs. So when we cross the water, we pray for the water. We have a connection to the water. The water is a living being. The water is the first medicine of the world. And so we have these cultural ways, and then all of a sudden somebody is going to come in the middle of our culture and divide it. And so it's a little more for us. I worked for the Tribal Historic Preservation Office, and my job was to protect sacred sites, burial sites, traditional cultural properties, village sites from desecration. And this project was going to destroy all of them. And so we started by talking to our community. And we went to the schools and we talked to the kids. We started the first project of asking all the kids, what do you think of the water? From kindergarten on up, the kids wrote about what they thought about water. And basically what they told us, water is life.

0: LaDonna Brave Bull says that her people pray for the water when they walk on a bridge over the river. And this inspires me too. Maybe I'll walk out to the lake out here in Prospect Park. I've done it before. I'll talk to the lake a little bit, thank the lake for its beautiful waves and the reflection. And then I'll stop talking and pretend that the lake will talk back to me in some way, in a thought, in a memory of a lake from long ago in my life, something watery. It's pretending, trying to prime the pump. And if someone sees me then in the middle of it, well, that would be the embarrassment that I have to crash through, right? Amen? Just turn to that person and say, join me. And we will rise to the sacred state of exalted embarrassment together. Well, how does a white person enter wildness? By paying for it? I believe in the God that people who don't believe in God believe in. I go to the most populated religious faith in the USA. None of the above. There is a clumsiness and the feeling of not being natural enough. Can I put it that way? Talk to the water. Feel the water in ourselves. We're made of water. And then worry that no one will believe us. We know we have the earth inside of us. But then the indigenous way may not work for us. The Christians will say that God may help, but that God does not always help. He does what he wants. And some of us will feel the earth inside of us from watching reruns of The Creature from the Black Lagoon. You can start this anywhere in the circle, as they say. Others among us won't know the earth until a tsunami hits us, towers over our cottage like a 50s horror movie, sweeps us out to sea. Saving ourselves should be a motivator to do something that's a little bit strange. And saving the life of the earth, or more to the point, the life of the earth saving us, that should inspire us. I believe that suddenly the earth will be in us. We will be the earth. And we will know it, and we will all know it. We'll all feel it, each of us and all of us. A dynamic change will happen. The earth will insist, you know, like a benign version of the virus. The virus insists. Everybody's ignoring extinction, ignoring natural disasters, but the virus insists. I'm here. You have to change how you're living. A complete change. The culture, I believe this. The culture will flip over. Right now, pop culture just kind of ignores the whole thing. But there will be endless new talk shows. Oprah's for the earth. Colbert's for the earth. And when every kind of person, even urban and suburban, have that earth in them, and we are beyond bravery, we're covering oil refineries with our bodies. Yeah, they'll call us crazy. They'll give us names. I hear them calling us earthers, those crazy earthers. And they'll put us in jail, and they'll sue us, and they'll all kinds of trouble. But the wind and the rain and the fire and the viruses and just the earth, the souls of extinct animals will be flooding the cities. The earthers. We will appear in large numbers and surprise everyone like flocks of birds coming down out of the sky. First of all, they will ignore us. Then they'll laugh at us. Then they'll fight. Then they'll lose. And the earth will be the winner. Although I don't know if the earth ever knew she was in a contest. She doesn't have to be. Not with us. Earthalluia.
1: Hello. Welcome to News from the Natural World. I'm Savitri D. Javier Francisco Pada, A Colombian environmental official was assassinated on December 3rd in the municipality of La Macarena in Colombia's south near the department of Meta. Historically, this is a zone of armed conflict in the Amazon with frequent issues related to deforestation and land grabbing. Pada was coordinator of the Corporation for the Sustainable Development of the La Macarena Special Management Area. He was a 20-year veteran of the Environmental Authority. Between January 1st and December 6th, 2020, 284 environmental leaders and defenders have been assassinated in Colombia. A day after Brazil announced 11,000 square kilometers of annual deforestation, France, the EU's biggest buyer of Brazilian soy flour, announced plans to become more self-sufficient on the commodity. As Brazil continues deforesting and burning the Amazon at an alarming rate, France has announced plans to drastically reduce its dependency on Brazilian soy flour and stop importing deforestation. France currently is the EU's largest importer of Brazilian soy flour, buying 1.9 million tons annually. While the loss of its soy sales to France is of concern to Brazilian soy producers and commodities companies, agribusiness has expressed greater anxiety over whether Brazilian President Jair Bolsonaro's continued anti-environmental rhetoric and policies will provoke a large-scale international boycott of Brazilian commodities. Coca-Cola was ranked the world's number one plastic polluter after its beverage bottles were the most frequently found discarded on beaches, rivers, parks, and other litter sites in 51 of 55 nations surveyed. Last year, it was the most frequently littered bottle in 37 countries out of 51 surveyed. It was found to be worse than PepsiCo and Nestle combined. Coca-Cola branding was found on 13,834 pieces of plastic, with PepsiCo branding on 5,155 and Nestle branding on 8,633. The annual audit, undertaken by 15,000 volunteers around the world, collected 346,494 pieces of plastic waste, 63% of which was marked clearly with a consumer brand. In March, Coca-Cola, PepsiCo, Nestle, and Unilever were found to be responsible for 500,000 tons of plastic pollution in six developing countries each year. Up to 91% of all the plastic waste ever generated has not been recycled and ended up being incinerated in landfill or in the natural environment. Mass die-offs of coho salmon just before they are about to spawn have been traced to tire fragments washed into streams by rain. For decades, something in urban streams has been killing coho salmon in the Pacific Northwest. Up to 90% of the adults migrating up certain streams to spawn suddenly die after rainstorms. Researchers report online in Science that the primary culprit comes from a chemical widely used to protect tires from ozone, a reactive atmospheric gas. The toxicant, called 6-PPD quinone, leaches out of the small particles that tires shed onto pavement. Even small doses killed coho salmon in the lab. The researchers suspect the compound is present on busy roads everywhere. The simplest solution might be for tire manufacturers to switch to an environmentally benign alternative. Another way to protect salmon is to filter stormwater through soil, but installing enough infiltration basins to treat road runoff before it reaches spawning streams would be very expensive. The European Space Agency finalized a contract to launch a mission in 2025 that will be the first to capture and dispose of a piece of orbiting space junk. The ClearSpace 1 mission will home in on a piece of debris the size of a washing machine, grapple it with a four-armed claw, and escort it down to a lower orbit where the duo will enter the atmosphere and burn up. The space around Earth is becoming increasingly crowded because satellites have traditionally been left in orbit when their useful life ends. In higher orbits, they can remain there for hundreds, if not thousands, of years. The 5,500 launches over the 60 years of the space age have left 23,000 objects larger than a grapefruit in orbit. There are many millions of smaller objects that can't be tracked. At the speeds things move in low Earth orbit, even a collision with a stray bolt can be catastrophic. The biotech company Moderna announced the final results of the 30,000-person efficacy trial for its COVID-19 vaccine candidate. Only 11 people who received two doses of the vaccine developed COVID-19 symptoms after being infected with the pandemic coronavirus, versus 185 symptomatic cases in a placebo group. That is an efficacy of 94.1%, far above what many vaccine scientists were expecting just a few weeks ago. More impressive still, Moderna's candidate had 100% efficacy against severe disease. There were zero such COVID-19 cases among those vaccinated, but 30 in the placebo group. As global temperatures rise, scientists have found that the sand around the Red Sea is now warm enough to cause sea turtle hatchlings in the area to be born almost entirely female, threatening the future survival of the region's sea turtle population. The sex of turtle eggs is determined by environmental temperature as they incubate. The city of Uluru in southern India was slammed with a mysterious illness that has hospitalized more than 550 people with symptoms including a loss of consciousness, convulsions, seizures, and an unexplained giddiness. The outbreak is unrelated to the current COVID-19 pandemic, as none of the patients had tested positive for the SARS-CoV-2 virus. While there are preliminary hypotheses about the cause of the illness, no definitive cause has been named yet. Beginning on December 5th, hundreds of people around the city began experiencing symptoms. There was no common thread between them, as the patients lived in various areas around town, had different water sources, were unrelated to one another, and represented a wide range of ages. The All India Institute of Medical Sciences found traces of lead and nickel in blood samples from some of the patients. While heavy metals can have neurotoxic effects in the human body, there is not yet a clear source. And now, the sounds of extinction. The Tasmanian devil is a carnivorous marsupial. It was once native to mainland Australia and was only found in the wild on the island state of Tasmania. It has now been reintroduced to New South Wales with a small breeding population. The size of a small dog, the Tasmanian devil is the largest carnivorous marsupial in the world. It is characterized by its stocky and muscular build, black fur, pungent odor, keen sense of smell, and ferocity when feeding. The Tasmanian devil's large head and neck allow it to generate among the strongest bites per unit body mass of any extant predatory land mammal. It hunts prey and scavenges carrion, as well as eating household products if humans are living nearby. Although devils are usually solitary, they sometimes eat and defecate together in a communal location. They are capable of surprising speed and endurance and can climb trees and swim across rivers. Devils are not monogamous. Males fight one another for females and guard their partners to prevent female infidelity. The devil stores body fat in its tail, and healthy devils have fat tails. Experts estimate that the devil has suffered a more than 80% decline in its population since the mid-90s, and that only around 10 to 15,000 remain in the wild. It is threatened by habitat loss, automobile strikes, and above all, by devil facial tumor disease, a contagious form of cancer found only in Tasmanian devils. The cancer is spread when cancerous tissue from one animal comes into contact with exposed tissue in another animal, generally as a result of biting. The cancer leads to tumors in the jaw and mouth that reduce the animal's ability to eat. Victims typically die within a year. Recently, researchers found that as the tumors grew larger, Tasmanian devils reduced socialization. And when the tumors reached a certain size, the devils did not socialize at all. The researchers suggest such behavior has slowed the spread of the disease, likely preventing Tasmanian devils from going completely extinct. And hear the sounds of the Tasmanian devil.

0: Bernie Krause is a biophonist.
1: He takes the sound of life and reintroduces it to us. And we realize the extent to which we haven't been listening.
0: So we're going to introduce Dr. Bernie Krause, who began his professional career in sound as a recording engineer and backup studio guitarist for early Motown sessions. He later joined the folk group The Weavers, filling the tenor position originally created by the late Pete Seeger, the late great Pete Seeger. After receiving his doctorate in marine bioacoustics, he began his second career as a founder of Soundscape Ecology, a new field of study that includes recording, analyzing, and archiving the marine and terrestrial soundscapes of remaining wild habitats. Since 1979, Dr. Krause has concentrated almost exclusively on these recordings and archiving wild natural soundscapes around the world. He's the author of The Great Animal Orchestra, Finding the Origins of Music in the World's Wild Places. You can find all those amazing sounds at wildsanctuary.com. And Dr. Krause, welcome to The Earth Wants You.
2: Thank you.
0: Dr. Krause, we start our interview usually by asking people what their favorite place on Earth is.
2: Oh, mine's easy. It's Alaska.
1: That's a big spot, though. You've got to narrow it down just a bit.
2: Well, it's a big spot because it has so many wonderful habitats in it that are still viable in a way. Alaska is a state that's three times the size of France, and it has only 750,000 people in it. It's the only place where in the U.S. where you can really get away from human habitat, far enough away so that you get what Bill McKibben calls the wild, where you can walk for a week in any direction without ever hitting a road or a fence, where there's no ranger to tell you about the life cycle of a bear or a wolf, and where, you know, best of all, there's nothing to buy.
1: Stop shopping!
0: Well, that's funny because I wanted to tell you, for Christmas gifts, I gave members of my family different recordings from your site, wildsanctuary.com. I just thought they were the most beautiful things I'd ever heard. And I gave Billy the Adirondacks, the loons in the Adirondacks, because that's sort of his favorite ecosystem.
1: I'm a Minnesota boy, you know.
0: He loves listening to those loons, right. And it was just... it was a great gift to give people, you know, this sound, and they sit down and really, if you close your eyes, wow, it's incredible how accurate the world you've made in those recordings or the world you've recorded is. So maybe you could tell us a little bit about biophonics and what that means.
2: Well, biophonics, we're talking about the soundscape, and the soundscape is clearly a narrative of place. It's the language that conveys where we are, whether that place is urban, rural, or wild habitat. And the soundscape is comprised of three basic sources of sound, and these are things that I named in the course of my work. And the first and original source of sound on the planet was the geophony, geo meaning earth and phone from the Greek meaning sound. So geophony are all the sounds that are produced in the wild that are non-biological, like the effect of wind in the trees or water in a stream, waves at the ocean shore, that kind of thing. And the second source is the biophony, bio meaning life and phone again meaning sound, so sounds of all living organisms. And in my work, I try to identify that as the collective sound that comes from all the organisms vocalizing together in a given habitat. And the third is the anthropophony, and that's all the human noise that we create, some of it controlled like music and language and theater, but most of it is electromechanical, and it's incoherent, and it doesn't contain very much information, useful information for us, and that's what we call noise. So you've got those three components of the soundscape, and that is where biophony fits in. It's the most important of all because it's the sound of life.
0: So you pioneered this concept, the niche theory, right?
2: Yes. The niche theory is just simply, it's the way that the biophony is expressed in a healthy habitat. For instance, if you go to Africa or you go to the Amazon or to even Alaska, what you find is in healthy habitats, all of the voices, the birds, the mammals, the insects, the amphibians, all find frequency bandwidth or temporal bandwidth when they vocalize to stay out of each other's way. Otherwise, I mean, it's just like instruments in an orchestra. If the voices can't be clearly heard in their own channels, then they're going to be masked. And if their voices are a part of their existence in terms of having a value for their life, they need to be heard. Otherwise, they're not going to be able to survive in that habitat. An unhealthy habitat shows no niche discrimination, so you won't see the various niches and different frequencies because all the animals are competing for acoustic territory.
0: Yeah, I thought it was so interesting on your website. You talk about how you can really determine the health of a ecosystem by the missing sounds, that there are big gaps in the acoustic landscape.
2: I should note here on the show is that over 50% of my archive comes from habitats that are either altogether silent or they no longer express themselves in any of their original form. And that's both marine and terrestrial. We're talking about coral reefs as well. So when I realized that the folks at NASA in the climate department are beginning to transfer their data out of the country and to different safe places and backing it up, I've got a huge amount of bioacoustic data here and have been not only storing it but also making sure sending it to different places around the world.
1: Fahrenheit
2: 451. It's done in different formats because if one format gets compromised, the other formats will be able to survive. And it's being sent, you know, all over the place. I'm actually talking to somebody as an art concept to get all these hard drives and send them off into space.
1: If it was really Fahrenheit 451, we would be training school children. We'd give each person a species to memorize, right?
2: Yeah, exactly.
1: Here's the cloud speckle-breasted cuckoo from Costa Rica.
0: And how is morale amongst the scientific community that you work with?
2: Well, it's pretty low. But, you know, I got to tell you something, that this assault on science, they talk about an assault on Christmas, this assault on science has been going on now since the Clinton administration. So it's nothing new with this particular one or with the one preceding it. I mean, Clinton really started that. There's a book called Science Under Siege, which talks about, you know, how this has all come about and how it's manifesting itself now. And it was written, the book was written maybe 10 years ago. But it's a fabulous, interesting piece to check out if anyone's interested in what's happening with the scientific community.
0: I mean, in my experience, amongst the scientists that I've known in my lifetime, there was always this remarkable long view, right? And you would talk about the sort of catastrophic things going on in politics and culture. And, you know, the scientists in my life always, they hewed to the long view. And it was always sort of reassuring, at the same time, a little bit confusing. I always thought, well, I know, but what do I do with the long view? Here's my life and here's my ethical position and the problem of, you know, getting up in the morning. What do I do all day? So now I find we're at this funny juncture of the long view and the catastrophe, you know, with climate models sort of breaking down with Arctic sea melt. And
2: the reason I like Alaska so much is because it's so telling with regard to this. When we went up to Alaska to do the Arctic National Wildlife Refuge and record that in 2006, keep in mind that it's never been recorded before. So when we went up in 2006, I took three teams with me to record there in three different spots. We had 21 spots identified that we wanted to hit, but June 1st of 2006, we couldn't land at 18 of them because the tundra was too soft.
0: Oh, wow.
2: And so we were left with only three, a choice of three, and we picked those three and recorded there. But it was really touch and go because things had changed so radically.
1: The permafrost was melting. It was just, you couldn't.
2: Well, Bill.
1: You couldn't.
2: Bill, more than that, more than the permafrost, where the American robin, a very common bird in the lower 48, where the American robin had never been further north than Fairbanks, which is kind of located smack in the middle of the state.
1: Right.
2: It had never been seen north of Fairbanks. The American robin was already well into the refuge, which is way north of Fairbanks, several hundred miles. And it was so uncommon that the Native Americans who lived in those different villages from Arctic Village on north to Kaktovik, they didn't even have a name for the bird.
0: Wow. This is just a new bird.
2: It's a new bird.
1: You know, if that doesn't energize us into active defense of this life here on this earth, That's got to be...
0: Well, like in any relationship, listening is so critical, right? And so our relationship to the earth, we also have to learn to listen. We have to learn to hear what it's telling us. And when Dr. Krauss talks about the health of an ecosystem and how you instantly recognize its health or ill health based on what you hear or do not hear in that place, well, it gives me a very tender sensation. It gives me a feeling of care and concern. It's not just my regular care and concern. It's one that's based on a listening state, an empathic, compassionate state. So I advise everyone to spend a little bit more time listening to the earth, less time thinking, more time listening.

And the river has been the god of our Earth Church today. I think you noticed that. Some of you have been with us now for weeks and some of you for months, and you know that we have a way that we present a puzzle. We start out with a challenge. How do we make spiritual earth activism that is more than anger and fear, more than ideology, more than data and research and litigation and cocktail parties, all the ways that people have tried to defend the earth hasn't really added up to enough, has it? So we're finding a new way in the ancient ways. LaDonna Brave Bull, Handel's Messiah, deconstructed. And of course, the lessons of the news from the natural world with Savitri D, how serious our accelerating extinction is, something we are trained to forget by consumerism. And Dr. Bernie Krause, like LaDonna Brave Bull Allard, giving us a simple, immovable kind of faith. He says, immerse yourself in the earth and listen. And don't just listen to the things you can hear, listen to things that you're missing. Because as activists, we want to see the whole picture because we want to be involved in evolution. Extinction is a process of evolution. We have to develop a fin in the back and feathers in the fingers, and we don't know what. But our now has to be in the future. We have to fly. We have to move for the missing species. Move for life. Move for life. That's what rivers do. And Jason, thank you for that river that flowed through our Earth service today. I want to thank Neil Young for developing this work with us over the last couple of years. I want to thank Pantheon Podcasts for putting us out to the podcast networks. Eva Jimenez for being our manager, leader. We want to thank all of you for, we feel your presence. This is a conversation. When LaDonna Brave Bull Allard says that her people converse with the water, pray to the water, consider water life. We feel that you're a part of this river that is flowing forward. We can be romantic about the river and look into the river like it's a fire and have dreams and feel that we have a belief in the earth. And then we have to immerse ourselves in the river, and then we have to go into the funky karma of all the toxicity in the river. Some of us are not supposed to swim in the river, but we have to be in the earth now. To become earthers, to become that new species of activism that is willing to be arrested. Oh, yes. Willing to risk all to put our bodies across that fracking well, across that refinery, put our bodies across that bank. Take on that toxicity. We can do that because we are the river too. Oh, what did Al Green sing? Take me to the river. That's why we believe in the God that people who don't believe in God believe in. We believe in the church of all of the above. That's the earth. We're from the church of none of the above, only sky above, no hell below. Thank you, John Lennon. Take me to the river. Just baptize us in our own funky ecosystem. We've got to deal with it. Rise up. Evolve. Earthaluya.

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Can't.

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And though I see the danger still, the flames grow higher.

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gonna do the Sunset Strip. Somebody's gonna make a happy trip tonight while the moon is bright. He's gonna have a bag of crazy toys to give the gonies of girls and boys. So dig, Santa comes on big. Come calling when the snow's the most. Cats are sleeping warm as toast. And you gonna flip when the old Saint Nick plays a lick on a peppermint stick.

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2: This is WAMFLP New Orleans. From the CBD to Chalmette, from the river to the lake, we're downtown, not uptown, but we're the voice of the people for all of New Orleans.

from nowhere. The night that we met, it was like a melodious plea. Sweet moon song, that wasn't meant for me. Why is it always

Jonah was a man, got a word from the Lord. Go and preach the gospel to a sinful land. But he got on a ship and he tried to get away. And he ran to a storm in the middle of the sea. Now the Lord, he made the wave just to roll so high. The ship began to sink and they

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We need you, and we are you. 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

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Maybe you'd better try it.

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1: Athletic competition. It can easily be broken down into two parts. The minutes or hours it takes to complete the event. Then weeks, months, and years of joy or heartbreak. Decades to analyze and debate it. From the press box to press row, Donald Ware will break it all down for you with an in-depth look at historically black college athletics, as well as the biggest news stories and newsmakers of the day. 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
2: We're just 26 days away from the beginning of the college football season. LeBron James makes his move, and all of the teams have reported to NFL camps. It's Box to Row on Box to Row Radio, Sirius XM channels 142 and 84. I'm your host, Donald Ware. Things actually kick off on Thursday, August the 27th. Mercyhurst is at Youngstown State, Maine at Towson, and Chattanooga at West Georgia to start the season. And then, of course, you move on to Saturday where you have all the Power Four teams start to play. Everybody else starts to play. So another college football season is on the horizon. Look, you've got a lot. And I want to talk about the impact of LeBron James on the Philadelphia 76ers, what that means for the 76ers, what that means for the Eastern Conference, what that means for the NBA, and what it meant or what it means now for some of the other teams that he decided not to go with, the teams that were on his list, making this, you know, this major announcement, which he says it's going to be his last decision. And so we'll see. He's in Philadelphia 2 years, and so we'll talk a lot about that as well. NFL training camp started to open on last week, and now every team has the players from every team have reported for NFL camps. And there's some interesting storylines. I mean, you've got the storyline still brewing in L.A., with the Rams making the major trade to acquire Myles Garrett from the Browns. I think this makes, you know, for me, this every, you know, I always want to give the benefit of the doubt to the champion every year coming into a season. Now, sometimes it's, you know, you know, maybe. Can I give you an example? You know, let me take you to Major League Baseball. The biggest example that actually is coming to the top of my head, where you say, okay, you have a champion 1 year, and then the next year, it's just a total revamp. That has happened to the Florida Marlins twice. The Marlins won the World Series, 2003, I think it was, and then another year. And then the whole thing just got blown up. So you couldn't actually even give them any chance of even winning the championship the next year. If we're talking about, of course, even though we're talking about two different sports, we're talking about professional sports at its highest level. If I was to look at the college ranks a little bit more recently, right? I mean, let's look at the ACC. I'll pull it up, but when you look at the predicted order of finish for the ACC, Duke, the defending champs, but when you look at where Duke is picked to finish, Duke is picked to finish 10th this year. 10. I'm not, you know, so I'm always getting back to the NFL. I'm always going to give credence to the champion. Just like in the NBA, I'm going to give credence to the Knicks as champions, even though perhaps the better teams, especially out well, not the Spurs. Not to beat a dead horse, but for me, if SGA has some help in the Western Conference Finals, if Chet Holmgren shows up, if Jalen Williams isn't hurt, I think you're talking about, especially with OKC being up 3-2 with the closeout game at home, and it may not have even needed to go to a closeout game had Chet Holmgren showed up, Jalen Williams been healthy. I think we're talking about a whole different dynamic. But again, back to the Rams, like you add Myles Garrett, and even with Seattle, Seattle hasn't lost much of anything. Sure, they're down a running back, but pretty much at large, the team comes back. But I mean, they didn't make any big splashes like the Rams. And from a talent perspective, the Rams were one of the favorites, especially down the stretch. Sure, the Rams had a tough game against the Carolina Panthers in the wild card round, but I mean that Rams team is really, really good. You're talking about a Matthew Stafford coming off an MVP season, and this is the thing: like you add a Myles Garrett to that defense, and then perhaps the biggest—I mean, that was a major storyline, but that was months ago. The major storyline now for the Rams is, will Aaron Donald, the all-world first ballot Hall of Famer, one of the greatest defensive players to ever play the game, multiple MVPs, I mean, just a game wrecker, and we saw it in the Super Bowl when the Rams won that Super Bowl going a couple of years back, where he basically, against the Bengals, came up with the sack against Joe Burrow that ended the game. He could possibly, again, that was four or five years ago, and I think he played the next season and then retired, so he's been retired for some seasons. If he comes back, wow, that elevates the Rams even more. Now, for me, one of the things when I'm looking at the Rams is I have to look, even though Matthew Stafford is coming off a great season, remember coming into the last couple of seasons, Stafford had some injury issues. He had the shoulder coming into the 24th season. He had the back issue coming into last season. And now that back issue coming into the season was a major topic of conversation. And guess what? It never materialized because he stayed healthy. But he's a year older now from last year, 2 years older from 2 years ago when he came in with an injury. And so, you know, if Stafford can't go with it, look, I mean, I know when I look at the Rams that the Rams, you know, you have Matthew Stafford, you know, certainly the Rams went out and drafted Ty Simpson. And he may be the number two right now, but he's a rookie. You know, so I don't know what I'm getting from him. Let's say if Stafford is injured, then, you know, there's some question marks there, even though, I mean, from an offensive standpoint, you've got Puka Nacua, you've got Devontae Adams. I mean, you've got, you've got major guys, Kyren Williams as the running back. Like, that is a stacked team. But the Seattle team, I mean, yes, you lose Kenneth Walker at running back, but they were stacked. You know, they had good running backs already. And, I don't see Sam Darnold falling off or anything like that. I mean, this is when you think about the Seahawks, you've got maybe certainly one of the best. I don't like to say, okay, this guy's the best when you've got guys that do different things. But Njigba Smith is excellent. He may be the best young wide receiver in the National Football League. I'll put it to you like that. So, and the Seahawks defense is really, really good. So you've got some storylines. One of the other storylines that I really am intrigued about is in Minnesota. And that quarterback battle is a really good one in Kyler Murray and J.J. McCarthy. You know, to me, and what you're hearing out of camp is that both quarterbacks have, you know, even when you look at Murray, he's been in the league. I think this is his eighth season in the league. So he's got the experience, but it's a different offense than what he's been used to. So you've got that battle. I think that's extremely intriguing. If I'm Minnesota, I mean, I know it's a battle at quarterback, and you have to see where you are. I mean, I think when I look at Kevin O'Connell, and this is the thing about Kevin O'Connell. This is why I go back to, 2 years ago now, when of course, Minnesota ended up getting Sam Darnold. And immediately I said, man, Minnesota's going to be a problem because you have Kevin O'Connell, the quarterback whisperer, paired with Darnold. And I watched Darnold play. Even though Darnold struggled the previous couple of years, maybe I watched him play at times, and you saw some of the throws, the talent level. He just needed to be coached up. And McConnell coached him up. Minnesota did what it did. Minnesota opted not to re-sign Darnold. In a way, handed, we didn't know it at the time, but handed the championship, if you will, or the Super Bowl to the Seahawks by not re-signing Sam Darnold. And, oh, by the way, now you have an issue. Because you thought J.J. McCarthy was going to be the guy, and he struggled last year. Now, he thought he was going to be the guy going back a couple of years ago. He got injured, and I'm wondering why they thought he was going to be the – not to say that he couldn't be, but they were, like, high on him from the jump. Now, this was a guy who, had a lot of question marks, more than any of the other – even though he won a championship at Michigan – had a lot of question marks coming out of college. But again, you're coming to Kevin McConnell. He can make things happen right away. They were excited about him. He gets injured before the season starts, comes back last year, struggled mightily to the point that Minnesota says, okay, we have to now go out and get a quarterback, go and get Kyler Murray, who I think is really, really good. I think Murray's your guy. He's got the experience. He's done some good things in the league. To me, I mean, it's almost a no-brainer, but we'll see what kind of skill set McCarthy has. So you've got a lot of storylines. Rams, will Sam Darnold come back? You've got Kyler Murray and the J.J. McCarthy battle and some other storylines that we'll get to a little bit later on in the program. Still to come, I've got LeBron James talk. I want to talk about LeBron James and the impact he's going to have on the league, and more NFL talk still to come, some college football talk also still to come as the program rolls on.
3: 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It's hard to yell when the bat rails in your mouth. Woo!
4: Hey, say what's happening, man. It's TIP, man. You know what I mean? Hustle gang here, Huncho the King himself. 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You understand? Hold what you got, man. You got it on series again. No, brother. Hustle gang. Cause I'm a big
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2: When the predicted order of finish came out, Virginia Union was the number one team. Now, Virginia Union's going to be really, really good. Dr. Alvin Parker, you know, I'm trying to think back over his career as the head coach of Virginia Union. I can't. There may have been one season when Virginia Union won less than eight games, and Virginia Union did not win the CIAA championship, but the Panthers were not the champions of the CIAA. Johnson C. Smith was, and in fact, Johnson C. Smith beat Virginia Union in the CIAA championship game.
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And then Myles Garrett with the Rams, perhaps Aaron Donald is coming. We'll see what happens there. So more NFL storylines. A couple of them I'm intrigued by. And I, you know, our listeners in Pittsburgh, WGBN, it's Aaron Rodgers' last year. What do you think is going to happen in Pittsburgh? Mike McCarthy now, the head coach. Does that defense come back around? If you know, Rodgers had a solid season, all things considered. He had a solid season last year. But it's interesting because Pittsburgh has yet to address, it has not addressed its quarterback situation in ever since Ben Roethlisberger retired, in probably at least 1 year, perhaps two, beyond when he should have already retired. How are you Steelers fans? And of course, again, our listeners in Pittsburgh on WGBN, but Steelers Nation is worldwide. How do Steelers fans feel about this upcoming season? You got to know that the AFC North is going to be better. There's going to be a bounce back. Yes, the Steelers did win the North last year, I think, in a lot of respects by default. You know the Ravens are going to be better. You know Cincinnati's going to be better. And I'm just wondering, you know, can that defense come back and shine? That defense was very disappointing last year. And I just wonder what Steelers fans think about the Steelers' chances this year in Aaron Rodgers last year and Mike McCarthy's first season in Pittsburgh. Something else I'm watching as well, NFC South, but more specifically, because that's going to be a good division. You look at the Panthers. I think with the Panthers, it depends upon how the Panthers go as Bryce Young goes. We saw some great things from Bryce Young last year. We really, really did. You know, his rookie season, it just wasn't good. The next year was probably, well, maybe his rookie season was good. The next year was worse. And then last year was sort of up and down, but it trended better. And look, the Panthers ended up winning the division, but only at an 8-9 record. And in a lot of respects, by default, much like the Steelers won the division. Right. So I think the Panthers a year already have a major injury to start the year on the defensive side of the ball. But the defense should be pretty good. I think if Bryce Young can take the next step, because the running game is there, the receivers are there. If he can take the next step, then I think the Panthers can take the next step. Specifically with Tampa, however, you've got the situation, and for our listeners in Tampa, WURK in Tampa, you've got the Baker Mayfield situation. And Baker Mayfield felt, in his words, disrespected by a couple of things. One, that he and his agent and the Buccaneers could not come to some kind of long-term agreement. Now, it was reported that the Buccaneers offered Baker Mayfield 2 years in excess of $100 million. I don't know what the guaranteed money was, but at least for Baker, the guaranteed money was low. But I think it wasn't necessarily about the money, because that puts he wants to be, according to reports, in the $50-plus million range. As a matter of fact, the comps that he has made in terms of not necessarily the money you make per year, but sort of the contracts. He's looking at Jordan Love. He's of the Packers. He's looking at Trevor Lawrence of the Jaguars, and he's looking at Brock Purdy of the 49ers. Now, those are interesting quarterbacks to
look at in terms of – and look, I'm going to give Baker a little bit of credit here. He's not he's being fair. This is just one of those deals to me that just didn't get done. I think, you know, if I'm the Buccaneers, I still have some question marks about Baker Mayfield. Baker Mayfield has done a good job. There's no doubt about it. I don't think he's done a great job, but he's done a good job in Tampa. But I go back, okay, because now you can look at the 2024 season when he had the 41 touchdowns, but he had the 16 interceptions that year. As a matter of fact, his last three seasons in Tampa Bay, he's got double-digit interceptions. 10 interceptions in 23, 16 in 24, 11 on last year. You know, no Mike Evans. But that's, I mean, that's okay. I mean, I don't want to say it's okay. Like, it's not okay. But, you know, you still have one of the best receivers in the league. Also, in Emeka Ebuka, right? So.

nasina tushinde mabashaka ndugu yangu wakubize erro mande tiki la papa tose tombodo dance.

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1: This is Amicus, a law review on the stations of civic media. My name is Jim Santel. I am your host for this. So let's then talk about this other case also involving immigration. This one involves something called the temporary protected status for people also seeking presence in this country. The president has long sought once again to terminate this program. The program created, again, by Congress, giving the official imprimatur by Congress way back in 1990, a bipartisan part of Congress says we're going to implement this authority of the president to designate certain nations where these kinds of things, and in particular, where the circumstances involving a variety of different challenges there, including war and famine and natural disasters, make it very difficult for groups of individuals, not just individual families, but large populations, make it very difficult for them to continue their lives. And so 1990, the Congress says, yes, we're going to create this temporary protected status TPS program, and we're going to enable the president to designate those states, particularly those nation states, where the circumstances are sufficiently dire that the president will say, yes, you can come here on a temporary basis, much underscored by those people who are in opposition to all of this. So again, a 6-3 decision saying that the president not only can implement this program, presidents of the past have done that, but they can also bring it to an end. And the reason why this is so significant is that in prior administrations, this program has permitted the suspension of deportation for about 350,000 Haitians, about 6,100 Syrians, and likely to have implications for thousands of others from dozens of other countries. So the populations here are huge. And again, these are individual people, but they're making their petitions based upon circumstances that we know well. Haiti, obviously, between earthquakes and other great challenges, political challenges there, upheaval, economic blight, all kinds of things. In Syria, of course, again, political upheaval and war situations, past presidents having been giving those large populations that protection of this TPS program. TPS holders then coming to this country, again, not getting citizenship, they do not become citizens, but they get protection from having to go back based upon that. So all of this, again, proceeding before the Supreme Court. And the question is whether or not this president can stop what has been the tradition, at least recently, of granting these migrants the authority to come here and stay here while their own countries are facing these humanitarian protections. A lawyer, for example, representing the Syrian migrants, said the court's decision has allowed the government to ignore a bedrock humanitarian protection that Congress, again, in bipartisan fashion, creating this program, established 3 decades ago to ensure that vulnerable refugees would not be subject to partisan whims. Again, that's the lawyer representing Syrians. Millions of people, he said, are now at risk of being sent back to countries in crisis. Now, there are those on the opposite side who said the T in TPS stands for temporary, and those designations are just that. And again, a representative of the General Counsel for the Department of Homeland Security said this is a win for the rule of law and a win for common sense. The majority decision, which he is extolling and approving of, this one authored by Sam Alito, said the federal law at issue prohibited the judges, the justices, from second-guessing an administration's determination. Justice Alito goes on to say the text is very clear, its plain meaning is very broad, and went on also to reject claims that the administration's decision was motivated by anti-Black and anti-Haitian prejudice that would violate constitutional prohibitions against discriminatory government actions. And in significant part, Elena Kagan, again dissenting on behalf of herself and the other two quoted extensively some of the president's derogatory comments about Haitian immigrants. You may recall these well. And what she is trying to establish, again, she's not the winner on this. She's in the dissent. But she says that the record shows that exactly the kind of thing that a president should not be doing should not form the basis for his rescinding this program. That is, these comments about the nature of the people who are getting benefits here, those establish, as she said, shout racial overtones, both undertones and overtones alike, that entered into the president's resolve, she said, to remove Haitians from this country. Again, the administration removing people from 13 out of 17 countries that were within the designation when President Biden left office. So again, huge swaths of people during the course of recent times will now be subject to the rescission of this program and presumably forced to leave. The advocates again said that the Department of Homeland Security failed to consult with other agencies about conditions back in those countries. As we think about what's going to happen next, what's going to happen with these people as required by law? In the opinion issued by the majority, the court acknowledged that this process by the administration to determine what's going on in Haiti, what's going on in Syria, all these other countries, and try to figure out what would happen if these hundreds of thousands of people are sent back, as they now will be, the court acknowledging that the process the Department of Homeland Security followed included what the court described as a very terse and unspecific email making inquiry about these things, and specifically said the department proceeded with the termination of protections for Syrians after receiving a laconic answer. Again, acknowledging the problem, but saying, well, that's enough. The majority said there was no role for courts to review the administration's role here. This determination, which encompassed both the final decision and the process that led up to that decision. Justice Kagan, again disagreeing, said that nothing in the statute would prevent the courts from deciding whether or not what the government did here is proper. And in this case, she said there was no meaningful consultation between agencies about what's going on in those countries. She said no two-way communication about the right subject matter. The court's decision had left most of those affected with no legal option, she said, except to leave the country, even at the price of leaving family behind. Otherwise, they will likely be detained and removed. This action, of course, brought by many people, many different kinds of people, including engineers, students, doctors, caregivers, all of them from various countries. And in particular, you may recall that the president, and the reason why the dissenters were so focused on this, the dissenters were saying, this is precisely the reason why you don't do this. Number one, you've got a procedural problem here. You didn't consult, which the law requires in the Supreme Court. The majority says that's not what we're going to identify to prevent this from happening. And second, that the reason for the president doing this is racial animus, racial dislike. And again, the dissenters say, how do we know? Well, in graphic detail, the dissenters say, here's what the president has said about this. Remember these false accusations during the 2024 campaign that Haitians in Springfield, Ohio, are eating their neighbors' pets, their cats, and their dogs, completely unfounded. But recall the president said that during the course of the campaign. So what happens is, of course, the dissenting justices say, see, even though he's a candidate at the time, it evinces, it shows, it demonstrates his dislike for this population. Goes on to say that the comments made by this president in December about Haitian immigrants being undesirable, again, those his words, and that they come from a filthy, dirty, and disgusting country. Those are the words from the president of the United States of America. During the course of the oral argument, when this issue came up, that is the president's reasons for doing this and his comments, plainly not helpful in supporting what the Solicitor General was trying to do, John Sauer explaining to the Supreme Court, trying to explain to the Supreme Court how they were to understand this particular set of things, scurrilous, ugly things that the president has said. John Sauer saying those statements were, in his words, unilluminating, unilluminating. In other words, they don't help out in the court in deciding something. And in fact, he recasts them as references by the president not to filthy, disgusting, dirty habits and other things that they may do in the country themselves, those countries being in that nature, but rather to references to poverty and crime. Pretty difficult to shoehorn those comments into that kind of a category. And the text of the statute saying, again, according to the Solicitor General, that putting all that to side, judicial review of any determination, including the process and the final result here, can, in fact, be done by the courts here. Lower court judges, once again, have sided with the Haitians and the Syrians, finding that the Homeland Security Department's process, subject to criticism and some defaults along the way, and also focusing upon these comments made by the president that suggested, again, a reason for indicating that the program cannot be rescinded, suggesting that it's based upon race, the Supreme Court pretty much dismissing that and saying, we'll go ahead. And so, big question now is what happens to these 350,000 Haitians and the other Syrians, thousands of people from those countries and others in particular? And what is the result of all of this? We've got an awful lot of people, again, very concerned about this, not only the dissenters of the Supreme Court, but the folks who are out there representing the Haitians, representing the Syrians, noting that the problem now confronting people who are asking quite literally, what do we do next? And the result, of course, is from the Department of Homeland Security, well, we're going to obviously rescind the program, and presumably all of these people can, in fact, be deported with routine movements forward. The justices, again, in the majority saying, you can impose TPS and favor tighter restrictions on immigration for economic or other reasons that have nothing to do with race. Again, going back to this race issue, a person without racial bias can provide a harshly unfavorable description of living conditions in some of the countries with TPS designations. Again, that returning to this notion in partial response to the issue of, gee, is this wrong? Why is this happening? What is going on here? The Supreme Court, the majority, once again saying everything about this, while it may be troubling, doesn't prevent the president from moving on with this. And Justice Alito also noting that the temporary protections had been lifted in more than a dozen other countries like Nepal and Burma, Afghanistan, Yemen, Somalia, Ethiopia, Cameroon, Nicaragua, Honduras, and Venezuela, and noting that many of those countries, most people regard those as diverse groups of countries. So, and a lot of this, again, has to do with not only the implementation of this, but also how we understand it, the people who are affected by it. In the White House, we have Stephen Miller, who is the architect almost certainly of this, who greets the opinion with great, great glee. He says, this is a victory 10 years in the making. We can finally remove these Haitian illegal immigrants from the United States, he says. And the acting director, acting secretary of Homeland Security during the first Trump administration, a fellow named Chad Wolf, says it's an affirmation against that the rule of law applies here and that the program is supposed to be temporary in nature. Again, administration statements that all of this is happening. So what are the conditions, again, for example, in Haiti that prompted the application of this? We know well that Haiti received TPS status after the 2010 earthquake, devastating the country. Status was extended several times, the number of people allowed to apply for it ballooning during the Biden administration, and other issues, again, economic, societal issues there of a tremendous nature. And again, a lot of people are focusing upon what the Haitians will face when they go back to their country. When asked by some reporters outside the White House whether immigrants who lose TPS would be vulnerable to deportation and facing these kinds of problems back in their own country, the director, the domestic policy advisor, again, Stephen Miller, said, well, of course, if you no longer have status in this country, you're supposed to be deported. He said, Haitians live in Haiti. He said, I mean, it would be crazy for us to say that Haitians couldn't live, it's their country. Now, again, with respect to what's going on today, an awful lot of responses. One of the folks in the Haitian community has said that we're praying and waiting to see what happens. Reverberating this opinion is in Massachusetts, Springfield, Ohio, again, the focus of the president's cats and dogs comment. Other places where Haitians have settled in large numbers. After learning of the Supreme Court's decision, Father Reginald Jean Mary declined to comment. He was in shock, but also expressing great concern about people within his parish who are very much animated to remain here and now will be facing a termination, as Stephen Miller has said.
2: This is WAMF LP New Orleans, the voice of the people.
3: This is Wade Rathke with the Daily Voice of the People News Bulletin. After the U.S. slashed its foreign aid funding last year, more than 280,000 aid workers worldwide lost their jobs. Share of people left with nothing after paying for elder care rose from 6% among those who died between 2006 and 2010 to nearly 11% among those who died between 2017 and 2022. An AI model developed by OpenAI hacked another tech firm, triggering debate about how to contain the technology as it grows more capable. Justice Department withdrew the subpoenas that sought phone records and grand jury testimony from New York Times journalists who had reported on Trump's new Atari-built Air Force One jet. Trump administration has abandoned its quest to force the University of Pennsylvania to turn over the names of Jewish people on campus, according to a court filing. House voted again to direct Trump to end the war in Iran or seek explicit authorization to continue it, dealing him another bipartisan rebuke as he again ramps up military operations in the Middle East without approval from Congress. Economic pressure has caught up with India's Prime Minister Modi, driving thousands of students to protest in the capital because of the crumbling, sometimes crooked machinery of India's underfunded educational system, along with painful lack of jobs for millions of graduates. Trump's latest tariffs range from 10% to 12.5% and seem to be a fabrication to get around the Supreme Court's earlier rejections. Trump added a new condition on his nuclear deal with Saudi Arabia that they normalize relations with Israel. The European Union imposed a $1 billion fine on Google for anti-competitive practices. With Kim, China is seeking global influence and goodwill with its open, low-cost artificial intelligence software. Two U.S.-based mathematicians from China have won the Fields Medal, considered mass equivalent of the Nobel Prize, becoming the first Chinese nationalists to earn this very high honor, the Nobel Prize for math. Homicide rates are falling precipitously in many cities across the U.S., dropping to 18% since the same period last year. Voice of the People Daily Bulletin presents People's News about action and issues that demand action. This is Wade Rathke, and this bulletin is brought to you thanks to Acorn International, United Labor Unions Local 100, Social Policy Magazine, and the Affiliated Media Foundation Movement, AMFM.

here, girl. Come in here right now. I've been trying to be bad, and you don't know how. Doing the Georgia grind. 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

0: Relax, you look absolutely dashing in that purple tie. Ready to harness the world?
1: You bet, Daisy. I'm ready as I'll ever be. And might I say, your purple tie really pops with your vest.
0: Thanks. I almost went with a cape, but didn't want to come across as pretentious.
1: Nonsense. Anyone in our line of work should rock a cape.
0: You might be onto something, Max.
1: Phew, so here we go. 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You've got this, right?
0: Right. Don't forget, we both graduated from Dogs, Inc. with honors.
1: Which means I can guide my human around a busy city with ease.
0: And I can give my human a restful night.
1: I hope my human is kind and loving.
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1: Ready to make a difference?
0: Born ready. 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
1: What cabin, joking?
0: I ain't going nowhere.
1: You ain't going nowhere.
0: Just set me here grabbing.
1: Grabbing
0: flies around this rocking chair.
1: Rocking chair.
0: My dear old Aunt Harriet.
1: My Aunt Harriet.
0: How long in heaven you be?
1: Heaven you be.
0: Send me sweet chariot.
1: Sweet chariot.
0: For the end of the trouble.
1: I seen, father.
0: Old rocking chair, get in.
1: Old rocking chair, get in.
0: Judgment day is here.
1: Judgment day is here.
0: Chained to my rocking chair.

judge. Oh, you understand that, hillbilly? That's what Jerry Reed said right there. When you're hot, you're hot. But we're going to make it. We're going to have a good time doing it. And that's what we're doing. So hope y'all are doing well out there. I am happy to be back. That was Jerry Reed right there. When you're hot, you're hot. And before that was the band Up on Cripple Creek and Fishing Blues to start out this Backroads evening with Taj Mahal. Somebody called in Deb's show and asked for a fishing song, and she didn't have it pulled up, so I pulled it up and I played it for you, and I hope you enjoyed it because that's a good one. Taj Mahal's very, very cool. Well, hope everybody's doing good. I hope you're gonna hang out with me for the next couple hours. I am Amy G, and you're listening to Backroads. All right, here is Mr. Sturgill Simpson's cover he did of a John Prine classic, and this is Paradise.

Man, I love those guys. Those are my good buddies. That is Big Smith off of their album Big Rock. And Mark Blue's one of those fellers, and he plays with me in the Wildflower Review. Love them, love them, love them. And that's their 12-inch, 3-speed isolating fan sitting on the porch in front of the divan. Y'all know what a divan is? I knew what a divan was because my mom was from Iowa. And she used to call it the divan. I was like, what are you talking about? You mean the couch? So there you go. And until she got real country, and then she started calling it a couch or a love seat or sofa. I don't know. But a divan, Big Smith. That's a great song, and it is warm, so we need that big fan, and I've got one right now. Listen to the radio, Mr. Don Williams. Oh, I love his voice and just everything about him. Dottie West before that. Special Delivery is the name of that album, and that was A Lesson in Leaving. Miss Kelly Willis off of her album One More Time, Whatever Way the Wind Blows, and Sturgill Simpson's version of that cool John Prine tune, Paradise. To start that little set. I'm Amy G, and you're listening to Backroads. And my little brother, Jim Bob, who, if you're a regular listener of this show, you know I talk about him a lot, and I play songs I know he likes, and he's a really good DJ. And I wish he had made it in time to come do this radio show with me tonight, because we'd have had so much fun. But they're driving in right now from Texas, and with his beautiful wife, Holly, and their gorgeous children, which I cannot wait to see, Grant and Gemma. And they may be sleeping in the car right now, so they may not even hear me say their name. But maybe it's in their subconscious. But I love you, Grant and Gemma, and I cannot wait to see you. And I love you too, Holly. And obviously Jim Bob. So I'm going to play a couple songs right here for them on their drive in. And this first one, I know my little brother JB loves. And it'll be a little surprise for you. He go, Bob. She played tambourine with a

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1: This next one goes out to my sister-in-law, Holly, and she will know exactly why.

Yes, sorry, Bob. That is Robert Earl Kane right there off of his Walking Distance album. And that was Feeling Good Again. And we are feeling good again. Things are getting better, and things every day is going to be better and better. We get to hang out, get to hug, get to do stuff. It's good. Before that, what do we have? Let's see. Jim Bob, there's your song. Elvis Presley's Kentucky Rain. And you like that song for good reason, because it's a dang good song. And before that was a song I'm sending out to Holly. That was John Prine and Mack Wiseman's Pistol Packin' Mama. And you know why. And I can't tell that story on the radio, but it's a pretty dang good one.

And I'm going to play you a song from my boyfriend, Mr. Chris Knott. When we were in Alabama, I like to spend one day going out and just hitting all the thrift stores and all those things up the highway, all the way up into Foley Beach and area. And I have my regular ones I hit, and they're mostly called like Heaven Resale and Holy Spirit Thrift Store. And, you know, you're going to heaven one way or another just by walking in there. So lightning didn't strike, nothing happened to me, and I have so much fun talking to all those old ladies in those stores, because I'm going to be one of them maybe one day soon. And I just love it. And I was in one of them, and by God, if I didn't find a Chris Knott Little Victories t-shirt, which out of, you know, I always look for like band t-shirts, concert t-shirts whenever I go to those places, and found my boyfriend's t-shirt. So, you know, I had to buy it, and it was my size and everything, so I was so excited. So, in honor of that, I'm going to play you a Chris Knott tune, and this is A Pretty Good Guy, because he's a pretty good guy.

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She walks, she talks, she crawls on her belly like a reptile. One thin dime, one tenth of a dollar. Step right up.

folks, and see Little Egypt do a famous dance of the pyramids. She walks, she talks, she crawls on her belly like a reptile. One thin dime, one tenth of a dollar. Step right up.

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Nick, the soulful Mr. Lou Rawls.

0: This is WAMFLP New Orleans, from the CBD to Chalmette, from the river to the lake. We're downtown, not uptown, but we're the voice of the people for all of New Orleans.
1: 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This is Dale Kay. I'll be spinning a variety of music for you. I'm going to start out with Aretha Franklin's Rock Steady, kind of a note to the wise that that's what we do here on this radio show. Rock Steady.

What it is, what it is. That's what we do here. Oh, yeah, rock steady. I love that little tune. Great stuff. What do you think? Yeah, right. You know, Jefferson Airplane got a star on a walk of Hollywood. The Hollywood Walk of Stars. Downtown L.A., I guess. Anyway, Jack and Grace and Jormer were there. They deserve a star on the Hollywood Walk of Fame.

Oh, yeah. I like Jefferson Airplane. They do rock. You like your back ain't got no bun. Now let's do one more. Yeah. 3/5 of a mile in 10 seconds. Can you imagine going that fast? The airplane could.

Oh, yeah. Yeah, there you go. A little splash of Jefferson Airplane, all recorded from all live. It's Bless Its Pointed Little Head, recorded at the Fillmore East and the Fillmore West. You had to be there to really get it, I guess. But Jefferson Airplane, truly psychedelic, wonderful band, great music, good people. All right, now what do we got? How about it? You found a sweet spot on your radio dial. Here's some Mark May.

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Yeah, here's a classic. Turn it up loud. Yeah, enjoy. 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Those D8 and D9 gummies.

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Oh, yeah. A little splash of Big Brother and the Holding Company there. You heard a combination of the two. Oh, Sweet Mary and Peace of My Heart. Not necessarily in that order. How about something faster? Robert Randolph Family Band. 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

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Oops, excuse me. 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

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All right. We're going to end this hour with some Bad Company. Everything I Need is right here on your radio show.

getting mellow. The bartender. I said, hey, man.

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